0: Kindly be seated. And thank you. This month is National Preparedness Month. It is a time for us to focus on our community's preparedness for potential storm and hurricane impacts. Many of us here, along with those viewing and listening, have experienced the effects of tropical storms and hurricanes. The hurricane season officially began on June 1st and will end on November 30th. Last weekend, our islands and other islands across the nation and our world, especially those in Hawaii, experienced some rain and impacts. We had a hurricane in Hawaii, and now we had this past week some little remnants of the storm Dolly, which thankfully for us in the Virgin Islands provided us with much needed rain and had really no damage. Now is a time for us to work to remove debris around our homes and governments and clear up our gutters. It is equally important to refresh emergency kits this season. Last week, I had the opportunity to attend in St. John the Hurricane Preparedness Town Hall meeting, which was very, very important and vital to remind us on how we need to work to get ourselves prepared for the hurricanes. I just want to give a brief reminder for everyone who is listening. Be sure, I know all of us are veterans, but it always helps. Be sure to make sure that you have copies of your insurance policies, identification, bank account records, and all of your important documents in waterproof containers. You could use some hard drive and jump drives to scan in also those documents, so you have two forms of keeping them safe. Additionally, make sure you and your family stack up on non-perishable goods. My favorite non-perishable good I just shared with everybody is sardines. Make sure you have water, first aid, batteries, and other items deemed necessary for emergencies. And in case of power outage, make sure you have your battery and your cellular phone charged up. Sometimes it's really good to also use your computer as a mechanism to keep charged up, so you could use that as a battery. Throughout the season, remain up to date on the weather reports and advisory from the Virgin Islands Emergency Management Agency, local news outlets, and other government agencies to ensure safety during any emergency. I have the Virgin Island Alert, and I'm sure most of you do, on my phone, and it comes up all the time. It's very consistent, so I urge you to get that as well. Finally, in a few days, we will observe the beginning of Hispanic Heritage Month, celebrated in the United States from September 15th to October 15th. This month honors the histories, cultures, and contribution of Hispanic and Latino Americans. To our Hispanic and Latino communities here in the Virgin Islands, thank you for your shared culture and contributions to our community. Madam Clerk, kindly proceed to roll call.
1: Senator Angel L. Boquez, Jr. Senator Boquez, Jr., absent. Senator Kenneth L. Gittins. Senator Gittins, absent. Senator Alma Francis Heiliger. Senator Francis Heiliger, absent. Senator Carla J. Joseph.
0: present.
1: Senator Joseph, present. Senator Clifford A. Joseph, Sr. Senator Joseph, Sr., present. Senator Avery L. Lewis. Senator Lewis, present. Senator Milton E. Potter. Here. Senator Potter, present. Madam Chair, you have four presents, three members absent.
0: Thank you so much, Madam Clerk. Madam Clerk, I do see Senator Boquez in the Earl B. Otley Legislative Chambers. Media, is Senator Boquez having some challenges with his mic? Could you please cue it up so we could be sure that the recorder captures that he is present?
2: Thank you, Madam Chair. I am present, and thank you for noticing.
0: Thank you so kindly, Madam Clerk. Kindly record Senator Boquez as present.
1: Senator Angel L. Boquez, Jr., present. Madam Chair, you have five senators present, two members absent.
0: Thank you, Madam Clerk. Madam Clerk, could you restate that tally for me? Because I do know we don't have all seven members present.
1: Five members present, two members absent.
0: Very good. Thank you so kindly for that. We have a quorum, and I want to thank each one of my committee members for being here today. Madam Clerk, do we have any correspondence?
1: Yes, we do, Madam Chair.
0: Kindly proceed with reading the correspondence into the record.
1: A letter dated September 10th, 2026, to the Honorable Senator Carla J. Joseph, 36th Legislature, Chairwoman of the Committee on Rules and Judiciary. Greetings, Senator Joseph. Please note for the records, I will be tardy to today's Committee on Rules and Judiciary hearing, scheduled for 9 o'clock a.m. on Thursday, September 10th, 2026, in the Fritz E. Lewitz Conference Room due to a previously scheduled appointment. I will arrive as soon as possible. Thank you for your understanding. Regards, Senator Alma Frances Heiliger, 36th Legislature, Member of the Rules Committee. Madam Chair, this ends the reading of our correspondences for today.
0: Thank you so much, Madam Clerk. You will place Senator Alma Frances Heiliger as excused, absent, and when she arrives, we will acknowledge her presence. Madam Clerk, kindly proceed with reading Block 1 of today's agenda into the record.
1: The 36th Legislature's Committee on Rules and Judiciary has scheduled a hearing for 9 a.m. on Thursday, September 10th, 2026, in the Fritz E. Lewitz Legislative Conference Room on St. Croix. The purpose of the hearing is to consider the following governor's nominees and legislative measures. In Block 1, Mr. Wilbur Smith, Governor Nominee, Virgin Islands Government Hospitals and Health Facilities Corporation, St. Thomas and St. John District, Governing Board. Madam Chair, this ends the reading of Block 1 of today's agenda.
0: And thank you so much, Madam Clerk. Before we proceed with recognizing and swearing in Mr. Wilbur Smith, I just want the listening and viewing audience to know that we had a very full agenda before us today. We are going to be considering in the first block, as the clerk mentioned, the governor's nominee to the Virgin Islands Hospital and Health Facilities Board, Mr. Wilbur Smith. And then in block two, we have three of the governor's nominees to the Virgin Islands Public Broadcasting System, WTJX Channel 12 Board of Directors. They include the Honorable Osbert E. Potter, Mr. Henry E. Shang, and Mrs. Lisa Brown Williams Esquire. Then we will have discussion in Block 3 on Bill Number 360132. And after that, we will bet nine bills that have passed through and been properly heard in the other committees. And with that being said, as is the custom for the Committee on Rules and Judiciary, we will ask nominee Wilbur Smith to kindly stand to be sworn in. And please raise your right hand, Mr. Smith. Do you solemnly affirm under penalty of perjury that the testimony you will give to this committee, the Committee on Rules and Judiciary, will be the truth, the whole truth, and nothing but the truth to the best of your knowledge and belief? Yeah. I believe I heard you. Kindly be seated, Mr. Smith. Thank you.

0: Mr. Smith, kindly be sure to check your mic.
1: Testing.
0: Thank you, media. Thank you, media. I know we heard something, but one of my colleagues was concerned that we weren't hearing everything. I have every confidence in our media. I want to now give you the opportunity, Mr. Smith, to kindly proceed with reading your testimony that you submitted timely into the record.
1: Thank you, Madam Chair. Before I begin, I'd like to express my thanks for the biblical references that you made, and I think primarily that's the reason I'm here. Thank you for that. Good morning, Madam Chair, Senator Joseph, members of the committee, and members of the 36th legislature. I am honored to appear before you today regarding my nomination by Governor Albert Bryan Jr. to serve as a member of the Virgin Islands Government Hospitals and Health Facilities Corporation, St. Thomas St. John District Governing Board. Let me begin by expressing my sincere appreciation to Governor Bryan for the confidence he has placed in me, and to Senator Carla Joseph and the members of this committee.

My understanding of the role of the governing board is that it is not to manage the hospital day to day. Management has that responsibility. The board's responsibility is different. The board must provide strategic oversight, accountability, stewardship, advocacy, and governance. It must ask the difficult questions. Are we providing safe quality care? Are we using public resources responsibly? Are we attracting and retaining the healthcare professionals we need? Are our facilities, technology, and infrastructure adequate for the needs of our community? Are patients and their families being treated with dignity and respect? And perhaps most importantly, are we preparing our healthcare system for the future rather than simply responding to today's problems? If confirmed, those are the questions I intend to bring to the board table. I also believe that hospital governance must look beyond the walls of the hospital. Healthcare is not simply about treating people after they become sick. It is also about prevention, access, continuity of care, workforce development, community health, emergency preparedness, technology, and partnerships with throughout the healthcare system. Our hospitals are critical institutions within the Virgin Islands, but they do not operate in isolation. They are a part of a larger healthcare ecosystem that includes physicians, nurses, allied health professionals, behavioral health providers, emergency medical services, long-term care, community organizations, public health agencies, and most importantly, the patients and the families we serve. Effective governance requires us to see that entire picture. I also recognize that the Virgin Islands faces unique challenges. We are an island community. We must contend with the workforce recruitment and retention, transportation, logistics, limited resources, aging infrastructure, the cost of healthcare delivery, and the challenges associated with those with providing specialized services in an island environment. These realities make strong governance even more important. We cannot always control the challenges before us, but we can control how we prepare, how we prioritize, how we measure performance, how we would hold ourselves accountable, and how we work together to find solutions. If confirmed, I would bring to the board a perspective grounded in healthcare leadership, strategic thinking, operational understanding, fiscal stewardship, and a commitment to patient-centered care. I would also bring something that I believe is equally important: the willingness to listen. A governing board should not operate from assumptions. It should listen to the people who provide care. It should listen to the physicians and the nurses. It should listen to the employees. It should listen to the patients and families. It should listen to the community. And one more important point, it should listen to the data. Good governance brings this perspective, those perspectives together, transform them into an informed decisions. I believe accountability and advocacy can and should exist together. We must hold our healthcare institutions accountable for performance while at the same time advocating for the resources, the policies, workforce, and infrastructure necessary for those institutions to succeed. My goal would not be to arrive at the board with all the answers.

0: goal would be to help ask the right questions, identify opportunities, evaluate the evidence, and work collaboratively towards solutions. Ultimately, I believe the measure of a healthcare governing board is not how many meetings it holds or how many policies it approves. The measure is whether the decisions contribute to the better outcomes for people it serves. If a patient receives safer care, if a family has greater confidence in its hospital, if a healthcare professional has the resources and environment needed to provide excellent care, if public dollars are used wisely, and if our healthcare system becomes stronger and more sustainable, that is meaningful governance. That is the kind of service I would hope to provide. Members of the committee, I am grateful for the opportunity to be considered for this responsibility. I recognize that serving on this board carries a significant public trust. If confirmed, I will approach that responsibility with integrity, independence, accountability, collaboration, and a genuine commitment to health and well-being of the people of the Virgin Islands. I look forward to working with the governor, the legislature, the corporation, hospital leadership, healthcare professionals, my fellow board members, and the community to help strengthen our healthcare system and ensure that it is positioned to serve generations of Virgin Islands to come. I want to thank you for the consideration, your time, and the opportunity to appear before you today. I am prepared to answer any questions the committee may have. Thank you very much.
1: I thank you so kindly, Mr. Smith, for your testimony. Brief but powerful. You said some very key terminology, and the one that stuck out to me is accountability. So before we proceed with our 3-minute round of questioning, I'll tell my colleagues the order we'll start off first with Senator Boques, who is in the chambers. Then we will switch over to St. Croix with Senator Clifford A. Joseph, followed by Senator Milton Potter, Mr. President, and then we will have Mr. Secretary Avery Lewis, and I will be the last, and we will fill in with any other member as they arrive. Senator Boques, you are recognized for your 3 minutes.
2: Thank you so much, Madam Chair. Good morning, Madam Chair. Good morning, colleagues. Good morning to the listening and viewing audiences. Good morning to central staff, my staff, and, of course, Mr. Wilbur Smith here before us for this nomination. Mr. Smith, you have run hospitals. You have worked on revenue cycles. You have dealt with accreditation, capital projects, physician recruitments, and hospital finances. So you have a very well-rounded perspective on what it takes to run a hospital. And, of course, that really enhances your purview in the sense of potentially becoming a board member, because they can't mamagay you and come and say, well, we did this and that, because you've been there, done that, right? So you understand what it takes to run a hospital.
0: Yes, I do.
2: Yes, so for me, I think that brings a very invaluable perspective to the board, so that when you make decisions, you're aware of the logistics behind some of the things that are being done or placed in front of you as a board member. So I want you to answer me not as a nominee trying to be confirmed, because I think it's important that we, my colleagues and I, understand, or I'm sure most of them, if not all, already do, but for the listening and viewing audience as well, to understand that You are an experienced hospital executive, so to speak. And for the board, they make decisions that affect not only the administration of the hospital, but also the patients who are the clients. So I don't believe our hospital needs a board that simply receives reports and approves recommendations. It needs a board capable of recognizing when the institution is moving in the wrong direction. And I think you'll be able to see that as a person that has been there and done that. And based on your experience actually running these hospitals, what are the five numbers that you would want to see every month to determine if the Schneider Regional Medical Center is actually getting better or worse? What are the numbers that you would be looking for? What are the things that you want to see in order for you to determine or make decisions that would be in the benefit of the hospital?
0: I think I can respond to that question.
1: Time.
0: If I would share with you, because you're speaking of growth, and to be sustainable, you need growth. So that's one of the issues. There are many incumbents, but I would not want to make a judgment call on what we need to do. I can show you or share with you information that will help you to understand the question that you ask, if I may.
2: The Madam Chair would have to approve because my time expired, but I asked her, I would ask her if she would let you proceed. Please.
0: Yes.
1: You can proceed. See,
0: thank you very much, Madam Chair. See, one of the things that we do when we have a challenge with ensuring that a facility runs properly, and this statement is what I would like to, we cannot simply reduce our way to sustainability. We must grow our way to sustainability. And let me give you an example of that. As you may know, that I ran the St. Thomas Eastern Medical Center for a period of 5 years. And here are some statistics. Remember I mentioned data? There are some statistics that would help you to understand. When I got there in 2009, there were many difficulties that the center was experiencing, including closure. Because the federal government did not see that the center was operating within the guidelines. Funding restrictions and about to close it. So here's what, when I came on. The additional square foot of the center was 4,100 square feet. I expanded the space to 7,608 square feet. So we expanded the space so we could accommodate more patients. But all of that is included in the plan. We added from 5 exam rooms to 14. They had 5 exam rooms when I got there. When I left, we had 14. No dental services. When I left, they had 2 dental suites. Recruitment of physicians, before, part-time OB physician, part-time nurse practitioner, 1 full-time physician assistant, and a very, very part-time pediatric doctor that used to give us 2 hours a week. Recruitment of physicians is part of that structure. When I left, we had 2 family practitioner physicians, a pediatrician, OBGYN physician, pediatric dentist, adult dentist, an internist, physician assistant, and a nutrition manager. And I'm going to cut this short because it's a very long report. But the most important part of it is the significance of the input of cash. You must have a cash flow to survive. But to do that, you have to have patients. So you get the doctors so that the doctors can treat the patients. So your plan has to be, how are we going to increase these things? So in 2009, We had 4,247 encounters. When I left in 2014, we had 18,448. Revenue in 2009 was $649,000 to $650,000. When I left in 2014, we had 1,925,882. So you see the growth.
2: I'm definitely seeing the growth.
0: Yes.
2: For that particular corporation.
0: No, but again, it would also be something that we would be looking at
2: implement.
0: As board. Yes.
2: And we know, and I don't want to belabor my time because the chair has been very lenient so far. And I wanted to really express that the gap that we see is in the area of collections. And that's sort of where the challenge sort of begins and ends in the hospital. So without further ado, I just wanted to thank you for coming forward. I've reviewed your documents. I'm without any doubt or reservation that you definitely would bring a positive perspective because of your past leadership roles to the board. So I'm looking forward to supporting you at the appropriate time. I really appreciate the leniency. Thank you, Madam Chair.
0: Thank you, Senator.
1: Thank you so much, Senator Bulquez. Before I recognize the next senator to ask question, which would be Senator Clifford A. Joseph, I wanted to ask you, Mr. Smith, we had a very robust discussion, you and I, on June 16th when I was going through the process with you and also asking you some hard questions. As you may be aware, because you have served in a capacity, in various capacities, with our health system here in the Virgin Islands, there currently existed, past tense, a CEO for the Roy Lester Schneider Hospital Regional Center and a CEO for the Wang F. Louis Medical Center. And now we have one person serving on it. I shared with you a memorandum, a legal opinion, which really looked into the organizational core of now having both entities are being run by one CEO. And the statute that we looked at, that was looked at in this legal opinion. How do you see us being able to adjust? Because you have a wealth of knowledge, and I love elders because they have a wealth of knowledge, and you really don't have too much to gain. You want to, and your public service shows that you really want to right fit things that are not running well in the Virgin Islands, and you are ready to serve and educated and experienced. How can we right fit that? Because it doesn't follow and is unaligned, in fact, is illegal, the current organizational structure of the hospital. How do you see your role in the scheme of things to address this?
0: Thank you for the question, Senator. First of all, the legal aspects of that situation is beyond my control, and I would not respectfully discuss that point. And now, the law is out there, and the law is specific. So my thought about that is the bill creates a new system. That's the structure. So now within the structure, we need ways in which to comply with the edicts of the law. And so the approach would be to go back, really review the law, and make determinations of how we're going to structure the corporation. It's a corporation now. You have a hierarchical system that has been created. And then you have the lower tier or the district boards. Now, that changes the whole complexity of how the board should operate. You have to have systems within that structure based on the law that would help the corporation to administer its goals. And I have ideas about that, but I do not want to preempt the board by suggesting what that structure should be, because I don't want to get ahead of them. But I do have some suggestions that I can share with the board. Having worked in structures like this before in the United States, what would be the steps or the process within that new structure that would assist the board in fulfilling this obligation?
1: Thank you so much. For me, so that we are clear, governance is critical. We are to lead by example. And when we see things that human beings are put stray from the governance and the structure, that is a red flag. Because when you have laws, we can't expect others to follow them. If we who are in a governing position don't follow them as well, you always have to lead by example. And so I am hopeful. I am hopeful and prayerful that with your infusion of your life work of knowledge and experience, because that's your life work. Hospitals and healthcare is part of your life work. If anyone would say anything about you, Mr. Smith, based on your resume, they would see that this is your life work. This is your passion as a human being to deal on this type of level. And so I really wanted to commend the governor for sending down your nomination and for you to say yes. With that being said, Senator Clifford Joseph, you're recognized for your 3 minutes.
3: Thank you, Madam Chair, and good morning to the listening public. Good morning to everybody in the chambers. Mr. Wilbert Smith.
0: Yes.
3: Again, I looked over your resume and I read your comprehensive testimony. And you have all, I think, it needs that the board might just be meet. I think you have a vital part that the board just might be missing. I also want to say for the listening public to hear, you got the ease that we need to get our board back on track. You know, sometimes you can have something that working, but it's missing one more wheel to complete the process. Because I remember when my youngest son just became an electrical engineer a few years ago, and he determined, he was questioning coming back home. And I told him, you're missing the other E. I don't care how much education you have, you need the experience. And in your case, I think you have all the E's that you need. So, based on the other senators asking a question earlier, I would like to know how we will deal with the conflicts of the board in itself with some of the ideas that you might have. Because I'm going to ask certain questions in a little bit, but I'd just like to know how would you handle the conflict of the pushback of you coming and the resistance of maybe what you have to offer. How would you deal with that?
0: Thank you, Senator, for that question. I'm familiar with pushback.
3: Okay.
0: Having ran several institutions, working with many boards of a different nature, each board is different. But first of all, based on what you said, when I'm onboarded, the first thing that I would do is to sit down and listen. Look at the bylaws, see what the bylaws dictate, how the board should operate. Now, the bylaws cannot adjudicate emotions and all these types of things that enter into our discussions. But it's like we would have to sit and look at the facts. You see, I'm a fact-finding administrator. The data shares what we should do. It helps us to plan. So my discussion with board members would be on the level of whether it's disagreement or not. But when you put the facts forward, what is the position that you would take? And whatever decision the board makes, I will comply with that.
3: Good because enough. Good
0: obviously,
3: enough.
0: It's not about me.
3: But okay, good enough. I'm good with the answer. But what do you believe should be the board's first top priority during your term?
0: Well, I would hold on that question until I understand what's going on within the board. Because at this point, you know, I may have my assumptions, but I don't like to deal with assumptions.
3: Okay.
0: I like to deal with the information and the facts that are before us, and then we discuss those issues and find a resolution.
3: So let me ask this question then. Have you visited the hospital and seen certain situation that you would like to see addressed? Let me ask that one since you...
0: No, I have not, but I spoke with the chair of the board. We had a long conversation about the issues within the system and ways that he feels that we can correct those things. But again, going there prior to me being the board member is a good idea. However, the first step would be to find out what's going on. Yes, you can see a lot by looking at something, but internally, what's creating these issues and what's creating the questions? Those are the things we need to focus on and find resolutions for them. So, you know, visiting the hospital is part of that, but once I'm confirmed, that would be one of the steps that I would take. But it's first to understand in the composition of the board and the bylaws and the goals that they have set forth. I need to understand all those things before I can determine what level and what types of priorities they need to set.
3: Oh, thank you for your response. Thank you, Madam Chair.
0: Thank you.
1: Thank you so much, Senator Joseph. If we need to ask additional questions, I would allow. At this time, Senator Potter, Mr. President, you are recognized for your 3 minutes.
4: Thank you very much, Madam Chair. Good afternoon. Good morning, colleagues, and a special good morning to you, Mr. Smith. I think the governor made a very wise decision in selecting you based on your experience, based on what you presented as your resume, based on your knowledge of the hospital system, both locally and abroad, based on the level of soberness that you bring to the position. At this particular moment in time when I think we are facing some significant challenges as a hospital system, I welcome your thoughts and your ideas to the table as a man who has been around the healthcare system for quite a while. You listed several questions, Mr. Smith, that you intend to bring to the board. One of them was like, are we providing safe, quality health care, et cetera? Which of these questions do you already have a preliminary view on regarding the state, the current state of the St. Thomas, St. John hospitals based on public information or your own research? What are your biggest concerns, the biggest areas of concern that we are facing now as a hospital system?
0: Thank you for the question. There are several, and obviously governance is at the top of that issue because that is what we are talking about. Then there's accountability, as I said before. A key issue within all of these things is the strategy. What strategy are we applying say to the questions that were raised, and then the stewardship part and the service part. But let me extend that discussion, because we speak in we focus in on the hospital, but we have a healthcare system outside of the hospital. And one of my contentions, having worked here before and coming back and working in the system again, the key issue for me outside of the hospital and outside of the board is that we work in a silo. You remember I mentioned collaboration, and what that suggests is that we have two hospitals. We have two FQHCs. We have the Department of Health, and we have Human Services. We need to set up a system where these groups, because we're talking about the healthcare, not just the hospital. We're talking about healthcare delivery. And all of these agencies that I mentioned affect that. So this group to look at, because I'm sure we've had many, many reports on what we should do out there.
4: So
0: we can find the resolutions ourselves. We just have to use a different strategy.
5: 30 seconds.
0: And to me, the strategy of combining these entities and having discussions on a monthly basis or such, so that we can understand the dynamics inside the system itself. So we cannot operate in a silo. And I think that is part of the solution to the issues that we are faced with.
4: Thank you for that. Before my time runs out, you say...

0: grandes.
1: To go into another ecosystem with the private sector. So a lot of your pain patients do not flow into the hospitals. So therefore, even if you collect your bills, and that's just one part of it, then you still would not be able to raise enough cash to operate. In my experience, absolutely, if I were in a community with one hospital, might I be laughing all the way to the bank.
2: Mm.
1: So, the ecosystem is one part. What I'm saying is we need to collaborate with all the groups, including the private sector, to understand the concept that I would bring.
2: Thank you, Mr. Smith. I don't want to abuse my time and the leniency and generosity of our chair. I just wanted to ask you just one final question.
3: You may wrap up, Mr. President.
2: Thank you very much, Madam Chair, for your generosity. If confirmed, Mr. Smith, what are the first three things that you would want to accomplish or investigate in your first 90 days on this board?
1: Well, first of all, I would be able to answer that better once I'm onboarded and find out what the needs are.

0: Of course, financial is one of them. The quality of care is another. The accountability issues, the ethic issues, all those things combined. But you have to find out, as I said before, where are they located, and how are you going to structure your system to address them? So again, for instance, do we have outpatient services at the hospital? That might be an important thing to discuss and do that.
1: Thank you. Thank you very much for your response. I won't abuse my time any further. Thank you very much for your flexibility, Madam Chair.
0: Thank you.
2: Thank you so much, Mr. President. I try to do unto others as I would have them do unto me, and I know many times you have allowed me, so I do allow. And this is a very important nominee that we have before us this morning, considering the conditions and where we are with the hospitals. I will now like to recognize Mr. Secretary, Senator Avery Lewis, for your 3 minutes.
3: Good morning. Good morning, colleagues. Good morning to the people of the Virgin Islands. Good morning, Mr. Smith. And how are you doing today?
0: I'm doing great, Senator.
3: Yeah, you look great today, man.
0: Thank you.
3: I can't see you. Look over there. Right. Thank you. I know you're more than prepared for this job and you're willing to start from yesterday. So that part I'm not worrying about. But I do have to ask you this question here.
0: Sure.
3: The hospitals currently are going through some difficult times. And it calls for some leadership to make some tough, unpopular decisions. And in the past, we have seen many boards and many entities have been following a trend of we've been doing it so long that it's been right. And it could be we've been doing it so long that we think it's right, but it's wrong. My question to you is, if the evidence tells you that a long-standing practice or policy, contract, or management decision is not working, but changing it will create a conflict with the hospital leadership or your fellow board members, will you be willing to challenge the status quo and vote accordingly? In other words, can this committee, can I, Avery Lewis, who knows you, Wilbur Willow,
0: yeah,
3: Smith, have your commitment that you will put the health, safety, and best interests of Virgin Islanders ahead of personalities, politics, and institutional comfort?
0: Absolutely. That's the reason that the board exists, to make decisions that are in the benefit of the community, not on personal.
3: I know why the board exists, but I want to know about you, Mr. Smith. If we ain't just going along to get along, that's the part I want to hear.
0: I
3: want you to answer it. 1 second.
0: I will be an independent voice in that setting. I've always been. Because I deal with facts, not assumptions, not opinions, facts. So if the facts are on the side of what we should do and the board feels differently, I cannot see from my commitment to the system to vote for something that will interfere with care to the people of the Virgin Islands.
3: So
0: I will be an independent thinker, an independent decision maker based on what is in front of us with the facts supporting that.
3: And I thank you, and I really appreciate that. We ain't going off a wing and a prayer. We're going with the facts and the data that we have available to us, to you as a board member. My last question to you is, currently the hospital is facing some staffing challenges in terms of some real
4: time.
3: Critical positions like doctors, content-specific nurses, and so, positions and so forth. As a board member, where do you see your role fit in as it comes with recruitment and retention of these critical positions in the hospital? Let me name specifically before you answer. I know there's a real need for me that I see is a cardiologist interventional cardiologist. Where do you see your role as a board member fitting in that specific area?
0: And again, we have to look at needs. And that's why I mentioned the SWOT plan. Because that may be one of the areas we need to focus on first. But if we do not have an analysis of all of these things, we may go to a point where we select something that should be number 10 on the list as opposed to number one. Yes, services are important. And if we do need that, we need to sit down and have the discussion, candid discussion, because there are a lot of issues involved in getting that level of physician and to our territory, and to sustain that position within the confines of the confines of our system.
2: One moment, Mr. Smith. We're having a little bit of technical issues. You're coming across synthesized. Media, can we kindly troubleshoot that quickly?
3: Mr. Smith, can you hear me?
0: Yes, can you hear me now?
2: Okay, that's much better. Continue. I'm sorry to break into your train of thought, we wanted everyone to be able to hear you clearly. Continue.
0: Right. Thank you. So in terms of the staffing, like everything, like I said, needs a plan. We cannot unilaterally say we need a cardiologist. There are a lot of things that go into making that decision, and those decisions, again, should be set into the matrix of what is important. And if that isn't one of the important issues in the recruitment of physicians, then we deal with that and figure out the best approach and resolution to it. Yes, those kinds of services are necessary, but those who are in charge of the financing of the government needs to understand that that is an investment that needs to be made for the people of the Virgin Islands, and not decide that we can't do it because we can't afford it. And I've said before, one of the reasons we can't afford a lot of things is that we did not, in essence, protect the hospital in terms of making sure that the growth is sustaining based on the services you provide. A hospital in this community have to do many things because we are isolated. So then we therefore have to decide which are the important factors we need to deal with first and what it's going to cost. Now, with the combination and the new structure, those things can occur if you have the internal structure of this board to deal with those issues and relieve the pressure from the district boards that have to monitor what's going on at that level. So the territorial board has a distinct purpose. It cannot be the same as the district boards. Have some ideas about that.
3: Thank you. Madam Chair, I might close with one last question here.
2: You may proceed.
3: So, Mr. Smith, one of the things I just said, and I'm not asking you to put a plan out, but I'm just asking you to be aware of, is one of the things that is challenging to both our hospitals is that we have a major issue as it pertains to borders. So that's one thing I'd like you to, you know, think about as a board member going in, that maybe an idea you could offer to the Rio Rest colleagues on the board of how we could address that issue with borders. We have scenarios where family members drop off individuals or people come to the hospital but no place for them to go back to. We don't have no facility to really carry them to. Some people feel that we could have dropped them here, dropped them there. And it's not so clean cut and dry because every scenario presents a different situation. Every day tells its own story. So I'm just saying, as you go in, not for you, you don't have to respond now if you don't feel like, but it's something to think about. Thank you very much.
0: I would like to respond to that.
3: All right.
0: Senator, this is not a new issue. When I came to the St. Thomas Hospital, that's what it was first, in 1990, we had that problem. And it still exists. Again, if that's a critical problem, it needs to be in the SWAT so we can approach it and not approach things individually because it's a problem. And this is where you are supporting my idea of having a coordinated source to collaborate on these issues. Because the borders in the hospitals, they need to be somewhere else. So where would they go? So the hospital should not sit individually trying to figure that out. We have other players in the healthcare system that can have ideas of how that should happen. And that, again, as I said before, get out of the silo and let's collaborate as a team to get these long-standing issues corrected.
2: Thank you so much, Mr. Smith. Madam Clerk, kindly note the presence of Mr. Vice Chair, Senator Kenneth Gittins, and give us the voting strength.
4: Madam Chair, you have 6 members present.
2: Thank you so kindly. Before we recognize Senator Gittins for his 3 minutes, I wanted to piggyback on something you said there in your discussion with Mr. Secretary Avery Lewis. You mentioned protect the hospitals because we are isolated. What form of protection do you see that our hospitals will, or what you envision, think would be the more
0: that would be necessary for us
2: to protect our hospitals.
0: Okay. My assessment. The hospital, both hospitals have a challenge. And as I said before, and we talk about collections, that's a part of the structure. But as I shared with the good senator next to me, the growth process that we went through to get to the sustainability of the center, the hospital has to look at, both hospitals have to look at that in order to be sustainable in the future. The private sector has taken up many of the services that the hospital should be providing. And basically, that's what I mean about protection. And to add one thing to that, maybe we need to have a moratorium on CONs, certificate of needs. In other words, the system should not allow outside entities to come in and dictate where services are going to be provided. And usually that's the private sector. As I said before, the competition is not another hospital. The competition is the private sector. So we need to protect ourselves from that invasion.
2: Thank you so much, because, and I value what you just stated. The hospitals should be able to derive the income necessary for those specialized services first. And that's the level, because we don't have a large population, and we are, as you stated, isolated. And if those private entities cannot provide the services, guess where everybody is going and where everyone goes? To the hospital, which is open 24/7. And so their needs, that because they serve the big community, the wider community, you are, and I'm on board with protecting our hospital. That's the first place you can fly out to, the Cleveland Clinic, if you are having a major heart attack. We have to stabilize you here first in order for you to get on a plane. We have to have the capacity on the ground here to stabilize you first.
5: I
2: am in tune and aligned with your level of protection and where you envision us to go. At this time, I will recognize Mr. Vice Chair, Senator Kenneth Gittins, for your 3 minutes. Kindly proceed, Senator Gittins.
0: Yes. Thank you for the question. A very good question. That's the bane of my existence as an administrator, because it entails the cash flow. So if we do not understand how a bill becomes cash, then you would not know what processes to include in ensuring that that particular area of the hospital is working the way it should. And it starts from admitting. It also, the technology that's necessary to have those bills go to the source where the bills would be paid. And that's your third party. Now, the reason for those percentages, I would share with you briefly. When I came on to the hospital in 1990, and again, I said, that's one of the first areas you look at, and found that we had a tremendous amount of checks, a tremendous amount of in-desk drawers, in file drawers, millions of dollars.
5: So, Mr. Smith, not to cut you off, you did answer my question. Thank you for that. I want to move to the next one. Now, also, when you were CEO, you also noted that you guided the board during its transition to a semi-autonomous government entity. Now, we're actually entering another transition period. What are your thoughts on the merger that just took place with the two hospital systems? Do you have any ideas as how the hospitals can move forward in this regard in terms of saving money and improving overall health care?
0: Yes, as I mentioned before, a lot of that depends on the structure of the territorial board and the policies and procedures that need to be developed. Where are you going to find where are you going to find the critical resources with the change in the structure to manage these things? So now, because being a corporation, they're responsible for a lot more than, say, a regular board would be. Training, recruitment, policy development, sustainability. So we have to have folks that understand these things within the corporate structure and govern those things properly so that the district board now has the resources to function. So that's why I said the territorial board has a totally different responsibility.
5: Right.
0: And we have to look at how we structure that responsibility to have the effect that we are looking for.
5: So let me ask you, what do you see as the single biggest issue facing our hospitals today? And what would you do about it if confirmed to the board?
0: Like I said before, the issues are many. So you can go and grab any one of those and say, let's focus on that.
5: So you're absolutely correct. Just grab one for me and tell me what that issue would be. Not that it's the only issue.
0: Well, again, the bread and butter of the institution is, first of all, patient care. But then how do we get to the point that we can do that? It has to be cash. It has to be investment in those structures that develop the cash to ensure to hire the cardiologists. So that usually is the focus that I take in any institution that I walk into.
5: Great.
0: All the other things will fall in place.
5: Thank you for that response. And lastly, have you been following the issue with the hospitals not paying GRS contributions for their staff? What are your thoughts on this issue, on addressing this issue?
0: That has to be rectified. That process is not new. And I pushed against that when I was at the hospital. You cannot and should not use the funds of the staff to pay for operational costs. I mean, if, and that's part of what I said. You have to treat your employees with dignity, and you got to listen to them. So the organization, to me, would be legally responsible for that, and that should not happen. And the other side would be Whopper. I'm sure they have a big bill on that. So, again, when you put all of those expenses together that should be paid, and then your clinical medical expenses that you can't buy if you have all of these outstanding payables. So that, too, has to be looked at. Yeah, I don't think that the system or the hospital should do that. So it's not right.
5: Thank you so much for your responses. You know, listening to your responses, even with the interaction between you and other senators, I'm sitting here and wondering where have you been all this time? I'm looking forward now to voting in the affirmative for your nomination to this board. I love your responses. The first one you made mention of was how a bill becomes cash. And I'm wondering, what are we doing right now? You know, we've heard all the stories of individuals leaving the territory and going to the U.S. mainland to seek medical attention. And you could rest assured that once you leave the mainland and get back home, by the time you get to your post office, you have a bill. And I'm wondering, and I'm going to ask you, Kiz, I have no doubt that you will be voted upon favorably. I would ask that you take a look at the process of when an individual gets to the emergency room. What I've found lately is that there's no collection at that time. There was a point in time where you had to pay a copay, even if it was the $30. Once you hit that emergency room for services, now it's zero. I don't understand how they expect for the hospital to make its monies, but I'm looking forward to voting in the affirmative for your nomination, and thank you once again for your willingness to serve. Madam Chair,
0: thank you.
5: Thank you for the time.
0: Thank you, Senator. Thank you very much.
2: Thank you, Senator Gittins, for your line of questioning. Now I will begin my line of questioning. I want to first again commend the governor and for you, Mr. Smith, for saying yes. Commend him for nominating you and for you to say yes. I can't. You have been one of the most proficient person and knowledgeable person I have had the opportunity to interview for this assignment on the Virgin Islands Government Hospital and Health Facilities Corporation. The other was Dr. Sophia George. And I want to tell you, I have a lot of expectations for you because for me, you are very knowledgeable from where you stand. There's an adage that says, if you want the job done right, call the person who knows how. I'm holding you to that. You are a know-how gentleman. You know the nuts and bolts of getting this work done. And as I mentioned, if anything happens, you get a broken hip, you have a heart attack, God forbid, anything happens to you here in the Virgin Islands, you can't immediately catch a flight and go to any other hospital. You have to get stabilized here in the Virgin Islands first. I have a wonderful cousin. Her name is Ruth Leonard. She served as a nurse at the Roy Lester Schneider Hospital for many years, and she has a lot of confidence in the hospital. And she always tells me, Carla, where else you're going to go? We have to support the hospitals because that's the going to go. We have to support the hospitals because that's the first place you're going to go. So I want to ask you a question.

0: are working to the same goal and you are not operating, as you put it, and I agree, in silos, when you're looking at the bigger picture for our islands. How do you see that you are in this position, which you're going to be nominated and you're going to be favorably voted on it? I know. For this board, how do you see that you in your position could effectuate this level of discipline that will help us grow as a community, and more specifically for the role that you will be serving in on the governing board for our hospital and health facilities?
1: Thank you for the question, Madam Chair. Yes. As I said before, first of all, you have to listen to the issues. You have to listen to your physician. You have to listen to the staff. Those are important components of getting those individuals to perform. And to answer Senator Giddens' last question, is training. Consistent training in the areas that where we find vulnerability. Now, we have to have a sign of dignity for the staff, because they work hard. Doctors, nurses, dietary folks, laundry folks. And so if they don't feel that the management has any kind of empathy for them, or they just direct things to be done and not listen to what the employees may share with you. And trust me, when employees share things with you, you have an understanding, because you're not in all areas of the hospital. And so, from my standpoint, we have to set programs that show the employees the importance of the work that they do on a daily basis, and the training of our staff up and down the spectrum, not just on the management side, upper management, but lower management, employees. In other words, what I'm saying, though, to operate successfully, we need a bottom-up approach as opposed to a top-down approach where directions are given. They might not necessarily be the correct direction, because if you're not familiar with the situations that may be occurring in a particular area and no information coming out of that, that's why you listen. And you listen to everyone across the spectrum of your organization, bottom to top. And I feel with that discipline within the institutions, that you will find your employees will accept whatever they are required to do, because they know that the management has empathy for where they sit right now. I mean, I can give you a whole lot of issues like that, that we make decisions based on what we hear a lot of times, but not based on the facts. And when you ask the right questions, you will get the right answers. So I look forward to this opportunity to bring forward those issues that I have experienced and share them with the board in how we need to operate our systems. And we have many. You'll throw a lot of things out. But again, if we do not know which one we need to do first, we'll just be picking something that we think is important. And that's why the strategies are important. As a manager, you have to do a lot of work. You have to put the time in. It's not an 8-to-5 job. The hospital is complex. And we have to make a lot of decisions that affect people's lives. So from the board to the management, you have to have that coordination. If there are differences, you work them out. You find resolutions. And not have these back and back, because a lot of things get personal and emotional. And when we should not make decisions

0: we are emotional. Let the facts drive the resolutions, and we will find, and it's going to be a long struggle. I know that. It's going to be long because we didn't get here in a week or a month or a year. We are here from a long time ago, like was mentioned about the borders. That's 30 some years ago. We approached that issue. So why does it still exist? So those are the kinds of things that the questions that I will ask, and then sit down and find the resolutions to these things. But they have to be done in an order. And that's why I suggested earlier that if we do not know what our strengths are, we have an idea what our weaknesses are and what the opportunities are and the threats. But that comes as a compact plan. So then you would know which one to address, which services to do first, second, third, and how do we approach those things. That is part of the responsibility of the board, not management. The board have to direct these things through its policies down to the district board and then down to management. But it takes time. It probably would take other folks helping us. If we get out of the silo issue, we will have a better response from our own people. We don't need a lot of people coming from different places to tell us what to do. I think we have the capability of doing that. We just have to do it in a strategic way.
1: And I'm in agreement with you, Mr. Smith. I have one last question, and this to me is always my major question I ask all nominees, because I have a wonderful pastor, and he does say, you know, if you, the wealth of people, knowledge, and the richest people are in the cemeteries, because they left here with all the knowledge that they have gained over the years. So with that, I wanted to ask you, who are you mentoring? Who are you looking to shape and guide in any aspect that you are working in? Because you have all of these years of experience working in the healthcare facilities. Who have you seen is a person that you feel that you can mentor and guide and the like?
0: I do not know at this point. You raised that question to me, mm-hmm. and I said to you that I've mentored a lot of people in the United States. Mm-hmm. Quite a few students out in the management hospital management program in Meharry Medical School at Southern University in Baton Rouge mentored and set up a program of mentorship that the five hospital system that I worked in utilized that process and mentored the hospital management students in that program. Here, I would have to to consider your question and then search. Now, when I was in the hospital, I mentored several of the employees. As a matter of fact, I sent one of the administrators away for 6 months to get some upgraded training, particularly in a hospital. When we find our folks do not have certain skills, you have to assist them in getting those skills because they're going to be the leaders of tomorrow.
1: Absolutely.
0: So I will find one or more to mentor. Another issue that will help us, if we take our system or take the hospital that's part of the system and introduce those things to the high school population so that they can understand what a hospital is, how it operates, so that they may have, because there are many, many, many departments within a hospital. And one of the things that we're focused on many, many years ago was with the nurses, but then you have radiology, you have lab, you have dietary, you have laundry, and all of these systems within the hospital have to have leadership. And we, in St. Louis, what I did with that, and I would attempt to do it here, not just mentor one. We were in a school partnership program where the entire hospital, each of the department managers were tasked with presenting to the school grades 9 to 12 every month. And then the students would come to the hospital and have rounds to understand what they were told and what they see. So that's part of an issue that I think we can foster here. That get into the schools, make the students aware that there are opportunities within the hospital. But the hospital needs to be functioning well, because we want to make an impression on these youngsters so that they can say, well, you know, I thought about being a nurse, but I think I want to go into management of laboratories or x-ray or dietary. But if they do not know that, and this is what the students told me, said, Mr. Smith, we didn't know those things existed. And more importantly, and this was in the community of individuals that needed assistance. And I would share something with you, what one of the students said to me. She said, you're a hospital administrator? I said, yes. He said, but I've never seen a black hospital administrator. That hit me like a ton of bricks. And I said, well, yes, I am. And I'm here to share with you those opportunities that exist that you might not have thought of. You see, so I was impressed with the statement. But I took it further in order to help them understand what operations go on within a hospital, and you can look forward to a career in healthcare. And I would like to do the same with the school system here.
1: Thank you so much. And I think it can be something that is doable. And I know for sure that based on what you have stated, and looking at your life work, that you are definitely a man of your word and you are purpose driven. So I hope that catches on to your purpose and your mission so that, you know, it could work with others to make it happen. I definitely will be in support and be willing to assist in any way I can. Do I hear a motion? Kindly recognize the mic of Senator Avery L. Lewis. Senator Motion. Lewis, you're Motion. Recognized.
2: Madam Chair, I move that Wilbur Smith, Governor's nominee for the Virgin Islands Government Hospitals and Health Facilities Corporation, St. Thomas St. John District Governing Board, be voted upon favorably in this committee, Rules and Judiciary, and forwarded to the full body for further consideration and vetting. I so move.
1: The nomination of Mr. Wilbur Smith, the governor's nominee, to the Virgin Islands Government Hospital and Health Facility Corporation, St. Thomas St. John District Governing Board, has been properly moved by Senator Avery Lewis, seconded by Senator Clifford Joseph. Roll call on the nomination of Mr. Wilbur Smith.
3: Senator Angel L. Bocas, Jr. Yay. Senator Bolka Jr., yay. Senator Kenneth L. Gittins. Yay. Senator Gittins, yay. Senator Alma Francis Heiliger. Senator Francis Heiliger, absent. Senator Carla J. Joseph.
1: Yes.
3: Senator Joseph, yay. Senator Clifford A. Joseph Sr. Yes. Senator Joseph Sr., yay. Senator Avery L. Lewis.
4: Yes.
3: Senator Lewis, yay. Senator Milton E. Potter.
4: Yes.
3: Senator Potter, yay. Madam Chair, you have 6 yays, 1 member absent.
1: Thank you, Madam Clerk. Mr. Wilbur Smith, the governor's nominee to the Virgin Islands Government Hospitals and Health Facilities Corporation, St. Thomas, St. John District Governing Board, has been favorably voted upon in the Committee on Rules and Judiciary and will be forwarded to the full body for further consideration and action. At this time, Mr. Smith, congratulations. You have one more hurdle to go, and that would be for legislative consideration. I will allow you 30 seconds to provide your closing remarks. Kindly proceed.
0: Thank you, Madam Chair, and members of the committee for that confidence, for your time and thoughtful consideration. Throughout my career, I have been blessed with opportunities to serve in the healthcare leadership. If confirmed, which I have been, and thank you, I would view this appointment not as a recognition of my past accomplishments, but as a responsibility to help strengthen the healthcare for the people of the Virgin Islands. I am committed to serving with integrity, with objectivity, and respect for the important trust that accompanies this position. Thank you again for your confidence and your consideration.
1: Thank you so much, Mr. Smith. And I know you're speaking it into existence. I know we as a body is going to favorably vote on your nomination. It's going to be held later this month. I just feel confident in my spirit that you're going to do well on this board, and you're going to help us to expand and make our hospitals more sustainable and bring those services that we need here. And you're going to work with that team. I have that confidence in you based on our conversation. Mr. Smith, you are released from testifying before the Committee on Rules and Judiciary. We wish you well. The committee will stand in recess for 5 minutes, well, rather 3 minutes, because we have a next block with nominees. And so the committee stands in recess for 3 minutes.

0: And we are back on the record. Madam Clerk, kindly proceed with reading block two of today's agenda into the record.
1: Block two. The Honorable Osbert E. Potter, Governor's nominee to the Virgin Islands Public Broadcasting System, WTJX, Board of Directors. Mr. Henry E. Shang, Governor's nominee, Virgin Islands Public Broadcasting System, WTJX, Board of Directors. And Ms. Lisa Brown Williams Esquire, Governor's nominee to the Virgin Islands Public Broadcasting System, WTJX, Board of Directors. Madam Chair, this ends the reading of Block 2 of today's agenda.
0: Thank you so much, Madam Clerk, for reading into the record all of the three nominees that the Governor has sent down to be considered by the legislature for the Virgin Islands Public Broadcasting System, WTJX, Board of Directors. As customary, I'm going to ask all of you to stand. I know we have one person who is joining us virtually, and that would be Ms. Lisa Brown Williams, Esquire. And then we have another person who is joining us from the chambers in St. Thomas, and of course, we have one member who is joining us from right here, live and direct, from the Fritz Lewis conference room. So I'm going to ask all three of you to stand and raise your right hand. And media, if we could, I hope we have the capacity to also, yes, we have the capacity to view, and this media is the best, to view all three locations. We have individuals, and so I will swear you in. Do you solemnly affirm under penalty of perjury that the testimony you will give to this committee, the Committee on Rules and Judiciary, will be the truth, the whole truth, and nothing but the truth, to the best of your knowledge and belief?
2: Yes.
3: Attorney? I do.
0: Very good. Kindly be seated. Truly, the governor has been sending down some good nominees. If you're not a good nominee, I probably wouldn't have you before me, or before us, I should say. I want to first welcome each one of you to the Committee on Rules and Judiciary, and this will be the order in which the committee will receive your testimony. First, we will begin with the Honorable Osbert E. Potter. Next, we will have Mr. Henry Shang. And finally, to round up the three, last but not least, we're going to have Ms. Lisa Brown Williams Esquire. With that being said, the Honorable Osbert E. Potter, you are recognized to read into the record your submitted testimony.
2: Thank you, Senator Joseph. Good morning. I don't normally read stuff. I just go off the top. But I'm going to comply and officially read in to the record a short testimony. Good morning to Senator Joseph and members of the committee, as well as non-committee members. I am Oswald Potter, and I'm here to provide testimony for a second term as a member of the Virgin Islands Public Broadcasting System. I remain committed to the goals and advancement of WTJX. I have spent many years exercising this commitment. I hosted Behind the Headlines, a public affairs program on WTJX from January 1999 to December 2003. I became the CEO of the system in March 2004 and served in that capacity for 10 years. After a brief stint as Lieutenant Governor of the Virgin Islands, I was honored to be tapped by Governor Albert Bryan in December of 2019 to return to government service as a board member of WTJX. During my tenure as a board member, we have had quite a few challenges after the hurricanes in particular. And while the station has been making progress, we still have major priorities before us, such as rebuilding our Hapis facility on St. Thomas, making communication improvements between our sites, and raising funds for the station in a limited, tough market that we are in now. We are finally in the process of rehabilitating and rebuilding our archives, eventually making them accessible to the public, which has been a major concern and priority for me over the years. We are delivering right now, as we stand, the best news service in the VI with WTJX radio news feed. You know, and if you call me at 5 o'clock, you'll be interrupting me listening to WTJX news feed. So you want to call me at 5:30 as soon as the news feed is done. The system is looking forward to restarting face-to-face in January or February next year and bringing that much-needed public affairs programming back to the territory's audience. The future of the station remains bright, and I ask for your support to continue my contribution to ensuring that that happens. Senator, I look forward to any further discussion you might want to have with me regarding WTJX and what I see as the outlook for this station and for this community. Thank you so much.
0: And thank you so much, the Honorable Osborne Potter, for your testimony. The chair will now recognize Mr. Henry Shang to read into the record your testimony that you submitted.
3: Chairman Carlo Joseph, members of the Committee on Rules and Judiciary, good morning. Other members of the 36th Legislature of the United States Virgin Islands, family and friends, good morning. My name is Henry Eugene Shang, and I'm honored to appear before you today as the nominee to serve on the Board of Directors of the Virgin Islands Public Broadcasting System. First, I would like to thank Governor Albert Bryan Jr. for nominating me for this very important position. And I thank the Honorable Chair Carla Joseph and the members of the Rule Committee for the opportunity to appear before you today and share my qualifications and commitment to public service. I believe that my professional experience, educational background, and current service on public and financial governing bodies have prepared me to make a meaningful contribution to the Board of Directors of the Virgin Islands Public Broadcasting System. I am a retired public service employee of the government of the Virgin Islands with more than 30 years of experience in government and government service, regulatory compliance, auditing, financial analysis, investigations, hearing, licensing, and operational oversight. I hold a Bachelor's of Science degree in Business Administration. During my professional career, I have had responsibility for reviewing financial information, evaluating compliance with laws and regulation, conducting audits, investigation, and providing information and recommendations to boards and commissions. Prior to my retirement from the Virgin Islands, I served as Special Assistant for Licensing and Compliance with the Virgin Islands Casino Control Commission. In that position, I led the overall operations of issuing all licenses issued by the Casino Control Commission. Additionally, I reviewed and analyzed financial statements to assess the fiscal health and identify financial trends. I also reviewed and audited gross revenue tax returns, worked closely with commissioners, management, legal counsel, and other professionals in carrying out the Commission's regulatory responsibilities. I also served for many years as the Senior Casino Inspector, where I conducted audits, prepared financial analysis, reviewed internal controls, and helped ensure compliance with the laws and regulations governing casino operations in the Virgin Islands. In addition to my professional experience, I am presently a member on the Board of Directors of the Mid-Island Federal Credit Union, and I served as Vice Chairman of the St. Croix Horse Racing Commission. These responsibilities have given me current, practical experience in governance, financial oversight, regulatory compliance, and organizational accountability. As a member of the Board of Directors of a federally regulated credit union, I understand the importance of governance, reviewing financial information, monitoring the financial condition of an organization, establishing and reviewing policies, and exercising appropriate oversight. I understand that a board has responsibility to ensure that an organization is being governed responsibly, that its financial resources are being properly monitored, and that management is operated in accordance with the organization's mission, policy, and applicable laws and regulations. My service as the Vice Chairman of the St. Croix Horse Racing Commission has also strengthened my experience in serving on public bodies responsible for governance, regulatory oversight, compliance, and decision-making. These experiences have reinforced my belief that effective board service requires preparation, independence, accountability, and a willingness to ask thoughtful and, when necessary, difficult questions. I understand the important distinction between the role of a governing board and the day-to-day responsibilities of management. However, I also understand that effective governance requires financial and operational oversight. In preparation for service to the Board of Directors, I have familiarized myself with Virgin Islands Code, Title 30, Chapter 7, Section 203, the enabling legislation that established the Virgin Islands public broadcasting system and the important public responsibilities assigned to the system and its board of directors. If confirmed, I will continue to seek further understanding of the governing legislation, policy, financial information, and the operational needs of the system so that I may carry out my responsibilities as a board member in an informed and responsible manner. I understand the Virgin Islands public broadcasting system is currently facing a serious financial challenge. I recently had the opportunity to review the budget presentation made by the Chief Executive Officer before the Legislature's Committee on Budget, Appropriation, and Finance. I understand the seriousness of the financial situation facing the system, particularly the loss of approximately $1.3 million in funding as a result of the Corporation of Public Broadcasting no longer providing that financial support. This is a significant challenge and one that must receive serious attention of the board. I've also had the opportunity to discuss the financial challenges directly with the Chief Executive Officer of the Virgin Islands Public Broadcasting System. I was encouraged by our discussion and pleased that she acknowledged the critical importance of fundraising to the long-term sustainability of the organization. I was further encouraged to learn that WTJX is currently working to identify a professional fundraiser whose primary responsibility would be seeking new funding opportunities, expanding donor support, strengthening community partnership, enhancing the organization's overall financial position. I believe this demonstrates that management recognizes the seriousness of the current financial challenges and is taking proactive and responsible steps to help secure the future of public broadcasting in the Virgin Islands. The board, as part of its oversight responsibility, must work closely with the CEO management to fully understand the organization's financial position and the impact of the loss of this funding. The board must also carefully examine the available financial information, monitor expenditures and revenue, identify potential financial risks, explore explore responsible opportunities for additional funding and partnership and develop strategies that will help ensure the long-term sustainability of the Virgin Islands public broadcasting system. At the same time, financial challenges must not cause us to lose sight of the importance of the mission of public broadcasting. The Virgin Islands public broadcasting system plays an important role in serving the people of the Virgin Islands. It provides educational programming, information, cultural programming, and a platform through which our history, culture, and voices can be heard, preserved, and shared. As someone who has spent more than three decades serving the people of the Virgin Islands through government and public service, I understand the importance of institutions that serves to strengthen our community. If confirmed, I will bring independence, professionalism, preparation, and a strong commitment to accountability to the board. I will be prepared to review information presented to me, ask questions when necessary, and work collaboratively with my fellow board members, the CEO, management, employees, the legislature, and other stakeholders. I do not view this appointment simply as an opportunity to hold another position. I view it as a serious public responsibility. The financial challenges currently facing the Virgin Islands public broadcasting system will require sound governance, responsible financial oversight, thoughtful planning, and collaborations. I believe that my more than 30 years of experience in public service, financial analysis, auditing, regulatory compliance, and current board and commission service will allow me to contribute positively to the importance to this important period of the organization. I'm honored to have been nominated to serve, and I respectfully ask for the favorable consideration of this honorable committee. Madam Chair and members of the committee, thank you again for the opportunity to appear before you. I am pleased to answer any questions you may have. Thank you.
0: And thank you so much, Mr. Shank, for that very comprehensive and detailed testimony. This time, I would like to recognize Ms. Lisa Brown Williams to present your testimony and read into the record your testimony. Kindly proceed, Attorney Brown Williams.
4: Thank you, Chairwoman. Good morning, Chairwoman Carla Joseph, members of the Committee on Rules and Judiciary, members of the 36th Legislature, and the listening and viewing public. My name is Lisa Brown Williams, and I'm honored to appear before you as a nominee for the Board of Directors of the Virgin Islands Public Broadcasting System. I would also like to thank your indulgence in allowing me to appear remotely, as I had pre-planned travel to leave the territory. Allow me to provide a bit of information as to my personal and professional background. I'm the proud child of Joseph and Martha Brown and was born in Hamden, Connecticut. I have two older brothers, one niece, and three nephews. I attended public elementary school and private preparatory school in Connecticut before attending Wellesley College and Boston University School of Law. Upon graduating law school, I returned to my childhood home and entered the practice of law, initially with a large law firm in Bridgeport, Connecticut, and transitioned to a smaller minority-owned firm where I ultimately became a partner and established a banking law division within our firm. I was an active member of our state and local bar associations, as well as several community organizations. After vacationing in St. Croix for several years, I made the life-changing decision to move to St. Croix in 1995. I secured a job with the Office of the Federal Public Defender and remained there until my retirement recently on December 31st of 2025. While my job with the Office of the Federal Public Defender was always challenging, it may be the most important work I've ever had the privilege to perform. Being a voice for people who are often voiceless at a critical time in their lives, when they are in danger of losing their liberty, showing compassion in a system that is often degrading and dehumanizing, and ensuring that my clients and their families and loved ones were heard and listened to was at the center of my everyday activities. Respecting the rule of law and performing my job with professionalism while working within an adversarial process was critical. I will always be a proud member of the Defender Nation. As for my outside activities, I currently serve on the board of directors of Legal Services of the Virgin Islands. I'm a past member of the board of directors of the St. Croix Animal Welfare Society and Bay Garden Condominium Association, as well as the fact that I'm a certified mediator. I'm the wife of Raymond J. Williams and a proud Grovian by choice. I'm the bonus mother to 4 children and 4 grandchildren who are the center of my existence. I was honored to receive a telephone call several months ago from CEO Tanya Marie Singh of WTJX inquiring if I had an interest in serving on the board of directors of WTJX. I have been an active supporter and consumer of WTJX for years. My interest in public broadcasting started as a young child while riding in the car with my uncle. He always listened to WNPR while driving. As a young person, I didn't understand why we couldn't listen to my music of choice, and instead we listened to these people talking about things I had no interest in. As I got older, I began to listen and learn the news of the day. There were local, state, national, and global stories. I remember having conversations about what we were hearing on some of the broadcasts with my uncle and family while driving on vacation destinations. As I matured, I found myself intentionally seeking out the NPR station in whatever city I was living or working in. I also watched the local PBS station as the content was educational as well as entertaining. The importance of WTJX to the Virgin Islands community is indisputable. Both Channel 12 and the radio presence on 93.1 FM are part of our everyday existence. From coverage of daily local news stories, interviews with community members and organizations, educational programming for our youth, televised debates and broadcasts of carnival and festival season throughout the territory, to name just a few, WTJX covers it all. It is a source of local, national, and global information to keep our community informed and educated. As I know this community is aware, there's a serious threat to the existence of public broadcasting in our country. I would be honored to bring whatever skill sets I possess to assist in the challenge of ensuring not just the continued existence, but the empowerment of public broadcasting, particularly our local WTJX station. I believe my legal skills, as well as experience gained in disaster recovery projects and participation with nonprofit organizations, would be an asset to the WTJX Board of Directors. I'm not just an advocate for public broadcasting, I'm an avid consumer as well. I'm proud to be considered to continue to serve my community and welcome any questions by the committee. Thank you.
0: And thank you so much, Attorney Brown Williams. Colleagues, we have concluded with receiving all of the testimonies for the nominees to WTJX, the Public Broadcasting System, Governing Board, Board of Directors. At this time, we will proceed with 4 minutes, one round of 4 minutes. If we need additional time, that will be allowed to you. So we will begin with Senator Boquez. Senator Boquez, you're recognized for your 4 minutes.
5: Thank you, Madam Chair. Good morning, Madam Chair. Good morning, colleagues. Good morning to the listening and viewing audiences. Good morning, central staff, my staff, and of course, nominees before us today. I always love when we have great nominees. And I really feel like the only pressing question I could ask is, what are you doing in here? Because this is very easy. This is very easy for me. I have no reservations. But nevertheless, I want to ask a few questions. And I'm going to start off right here with the Honorable Potter. You have worked or associated yourself in many capacities, to include WTJX. And within WTJX, you've served in several capacities yet again. A program host, a 10-year CEO, a board member. And these are just parts of your record in or tenure in that arena. And with all the years that you've been there, if you don't mind telling the listening and viewing audience, how many years in total have you been with WTJX? Yeah, put your blast right now.
2: I actually started with WTJX, but I never started with WTJX. I saw for 10 years as a CEO. Prior to that, I did about 3 years hosting Behind the Headlines. And prior to that, I did a lot of hosting of the carnival parades, both on St. Thomas, St. Croix, St. John. So I was one of the hosts that filled in. I think Adi Atley did the hosting of the parades on St. Thomas mainly. Mm-hmm. And I hosted parades on St. Croix with your current Senator Maurice James at times, and with you know, other individuals and St. Croix. So I've been around WTJX, a part of WTJX, and you know, WTJX has been in my blood for
5: long time.
2: At least 20 plus years minimum.
5: Yeah, I see you as one of the stalwarts when it comes to WTJX, and I appreciate you still wanting to push the needle forward and put yourself up for service. So, again, this is a very easy block for me to go through. Without belaboring too much of my time, I want to also give some attention to Mr. Shang over in the St. Croix District. And he has 30 years of experience in audits and financial analysis and compliance and investigation and regulatory oversight. I mean, the list goes on. You know, yet again, another very sharp tool in the toolbox, if I could put it that way, to diversify the board. Because we know that WTJX right now is facing some, you know, some pretty interesting financial challenges, and I think that Mr. Shang would be able to come in and apply his knowledge as well. So definitely, again, another easy choice for me. I don't really have too much questions, Madam Chair. And of course, if we have to go over to Attorney Brown Williams again, decades in practicing law and analyzing complex issues and advocating for clients and working within highly regulated environments. So, you know, I think that the governor definitely, along with whoever else was involved, really selected a very good group of professionals to bring forward to us here today. And I just wanted to, before the time expires, if there's any additional statements that the Ms. Brown Williams and Mr. Shang would like to place on the record as to time. What they plan to do within their first 90 days. I think that will go for everyone. If you can please finish up on your on the chair's time. Thank you, Madam Chair.
0: Okay, let's start with Mr. Shang, if you would respond to the senator's question. What is your intention to do for the first 90 days? And then we'll have Attorney Brown Williams round it up.
3: Thank you. Well, first of all, thank you, Senator Bolkes, for your very positive comments. I really appreciate them. As a new member on the board, my first 30 days will have to be focusing on actually learning the inner workings and the inner financing of the system. So we'll start there and get to know my board members better, let them understand some of my intricacies, and I learn them, and we'll start the learning. Basically, we'll start the learning process on my first 90 days of the system, but I mostly will be focusing on the financial position of the system.
0: Thank you so much, Mr. Shang. Attorney Brown Williams.
4: Yes, thank you, Madam Chairwoman. Senator Bolkes, thank you for your kind words as well, and thank you for that question. Similar to Mr. Shang, I believe that it's very important to start by listening in any new organization. So my first steps within the first 90 days would be to listen at board meetings, to sit down and speak with the CEO of WTJX, to meet my fellow board members, take advantage of their knowledge and past experience on the board, and of course, address the elephant in the room, which is finances. As we all know, WTJX, like all public broadcasting stations, are in crisis at this point with regard to funding. I did watch the budget hearings for WTJX, and so I'm aware of the challenges that they're facing, and it would be incumbent upon me to sit down and educate myself as best I can with regard to the finances and the short and long-term issues that they're facing financially. So education and listening would be the most important things to address in the first 90 days.
0: And thank you so much, Attorney Brown Williams, for that. The chair would now recognize the vice chair, Senator Kenneth Gittins, for your 4 minutes. Senator Gittins, kindly proceed.
6: Thank you so much, Madam Chair, and good morning to all. Based on my personal knowledge and interaction with all three nominees before us, I am fully confident that you all are qualified and suitable for the position in which you were nominated for here today. So again, I too commend the governor on submitting your names for this nomination. However, I want to ask each of you at least just one question, and I'll start with the good honorable Osbert Potter on St. Thomas. How are you today, sir?
2: I'm good, Senator. Thank you.
6: So since you're a re-nomination and the season one in the pot already, I wanted to ask you what ideas specifically or plans you have for addressing the shortfalls, the funding shortfalls, that is, of WTJX and ensuring the station's long-term financial sustainability?
2: Well, Senator, first of all, we have to establish some internal fundraising efforts and activities, you know, within WTJX. We, at one point in time, way, way, way back, we used to do telethons and try to appeal to the community. Telethon seems to have been a thing of the past now, and there are many different ways that you attempt to raise funds, including, you know, the whole social media parameters that are available to you. But we have to readjust ourselves and realize that we cannot get the funds that we need directly from the government. And because of the present situation in the White House, Corporation for Public Broadcasting funds, and you know, seems to be shrinking, and we don't know how much more of that we can take without trying to do some self-help. So definitely creative local fundraising is something that has to be done, and we definitely need someone on board to take that charge. Okay, and I think we will be desperately and continuously seeking a competent.
6: So you don't think that you're that one?
2: No, I'm not. I definitely don't think I'm that one.
6: Who so better than you? so thank you for that. And also in your in your remarks earlier, I sat here and I told my colleagues, I said, man, he must be in my head, because I wanted to make mention of you guys trying to bring back Adiatli face-to-face. I mean, it ain't going to be Adiatli, but you need to bring back that face-to-face program. And I'll be remiss if I didn't say that, you know, I was one of those individuals that really been heckling you about being able to get Stanley and the 10 Sleepless Nights over on St. Thomas and on St. John, for them to be able to share that experience that we have during the Christmas season. But I want to tell you, I will always support you on that, but just not Christmas Day. I had that conversation with your brother, and he just keeps saying cheese and bread just one day, not our Christmas Day. But I do support that expansion, so that our brothers and sisters

0: reach out to younger Virgin Islanders who may rarely watch traditional television? And how would you engage those young people?
1: A tough question, but I think the best way to do it is to continue reporting stories that are credible, with integrity and honest. Young people as well as old people simply want the truth.
0: Right.
1: And if Channel 12 does do that and continue doing it, I think they'll increase their viewership of a younger audience.
0: And there's been some programming I think I shared with, I had a conversation, a brief conversation with Tanya Singh, the CEO of WTJX, where we could bring back some things that will attract our young people to looking at. There's this one commercial that I'm thinking on that it came out in a cartoon, and they were showing how a bill or how an idea becomes a bill, and a bill becomes Schoolhouse Rock. That's it.
1: You're clearly younger than all of us, but so people my age know it very well.
0: Things like that we need to see come back. And you see now the brain going. There was this other one too. Oh, the one that speaks about conjunction. What's your function? I ain't singing it because I go mash it up. But yeah, those things are commercials that we used to hear that young people would gravitate to. And I would like to see these things return. So that's why I ask you that question.
1: Thank you. I will say the system presently have some very excellent educational programs now. But those classic ones definitely stands out.
0: Great. We could always expand. And lastly, Ms. Brown-Williams, how are you doing today?
2: I'm good, Senator. How are you today?
0: Good to see you from afar.
2: Thank you.
0: All right.
2: Good to be here.
0: What is your understanding of the role of a public television station in an era where virtually now it seems like anyone can create news and distribute news via the internet, online, and whatnot? What is your role of a public television station in this era to that regard?
2: Thank you for that question, Senator. I think that the role of public broadcasting as it was formed and as it continues today is really the education of our communities. Education for local issues, national issues, global issues, education for our youth. It's also entertainment. It covers a broad spectrum. And I think that's what really attracted me to public broadcasting as a younger person. And will continue to attract our young people today. In response to your question to our prior nominee about how to keep people engaged, how to get young people involved in public broadcasting. Education and being informed, an informed public, an informed citizenry is always the most important job that we have. And public broadcasting plays a role like no other in that regard.
0: Great. So being informed is critical. However, we also want it to be responsible reporting. So thank you for your response. Madam Chair, at the appropriate time, I will give the nod to all three of these nominees. I just want to thank you for your willingness and your acceptance of serving in the capacity in which you were nominated for today. Thank you.
3: Thank you so much, Mr. Vice Chair. One of my colleagues and I were having a little debate regarding which entity, which broadcast system actually produce the ones that the vice chair mentioned with Schoolhouse Rock. That was the name of the whole theme. And I remember watching those, but it wasn't the public broadcast system. It was ABC. What I loved about the public broadcasting system when I was growing up is that you could catch the public broadcast system easily and quicker than some of the other affiliates and the other major broadcasting systems. And I remember watching Sesame Street growing up with Sesame

0: Street, the Children Education Network, I believe it was, watching Zoom, all of those things. Those were wholesome educational programming. We even, when I went to school in kindergarten, I remember my kindergarten teacher wheeling in a television so that we could learn about certain morals, because remember it used to have stories and they always had to have the moral of the story. And even watching Mr. Rogers' Neighborhood, that was one of my favorite. I enjoyed watching Mr. Rogers' Neighborhood. With that being said, Mr. Chang, since you're right before me, tell me what are some of the, maybe something that we could look for to give us some morals of the story here and open up some new type of broadcasting or programs, because that's really what will sell to and help, I think, with the fundraising aspect. If we have a program that is geared towards a certain genre or a certain audience, what are your thoughts on that? Or any programs? It's a hard question, I know, and I'm putting you on the spot, but I believe you have the capacity to answer it.
1: Thank you. It's an interesting question. I think first you have to look at the audience you're trying to target. And, our young folks, when I was growing up, I enjoyed soca and reggae, but most of the young folks know they're into raps and R&B and these other genres. So we need to incorporate platforms that the audience basically wants to see. Start with.
0: I think so.
1: It's a hard question, though. I agree.
0: It is a hard question, but that's something for you to marinate and think about, because once people receiving a really good service, they don't mind donating. And I think that that is something that goes aligned with what you're looking at and all the members are looking at relative to fundraising, given that we aren't receiving the federal component, the federal resources to support our public broadcast system. At this time, the chair would recognize Senator Clifford Joseph. Senator Joseph, thank you so much for allowing Senator Gittins to go before you. Senator Joseph, you're recognized for your 4 minutes.
2: Thank you. Thank you, Madam Chair. And again, I too would like to commend the governor and these nominees that he sent forward here today. I am in support of all of these three for sure. Starting off with Mr. Osbert Potter. Former Lieutenant Governor, how are you feeling?
3: I'm feeling good.
2: Anyway, but looking back on your previous term on this board, any accomplishment that you are super proud of?
3: Well, listen, every day is a day to be proud of WTJX from my perspective. You know, the things that we continue to do, sometimes you don't necessarily see a brand new thing happening, but things are happening in the background that keeps the station grounded, keep things moving. The news program, the news feed, I'm very proud of the news feed. Okay. I think right now you have a Monday through Friday, 5 o'clock. Everybody that wants to understand what may have taken place that day earlier, when you have 5 o'clock come, at least me, and I, you know, maybe I'm old school, I tune into WTJX news feed to at least get the highlights of what's going on here in my community, and I try to encourage, you know, everyone that I know, hey, if you want to know what's going on, hey, download the WTJX app. Even people who don't know how to download app, you know, find somebody, download the app, and at 5 o'clock, listen to that news feed. And if you miss it at 5 o'clock, you know, they have it streaming and therefore on demand that you can then replay it. And I think that is, that within itself, as simple that may seem, is major, because it's connecting the community, it's keeping the community informed. and it's fulfilling one of the things, one of the elements that a public TV station, a public broadcast system should do. Local involvement. For 10 years when I managed a station, that was my big focus, local programming. And I think that is something that I continue to be proud of. Every time we get involved in any sort of local programming, that warms my heart.
2: Okay, since you mentioned your 10-year, there's one more question I have. You know, sometimes we do something for a long time, and then we saw when we walk away from just for a little bit, although you never really left, but as far as being on the board, any shortcomings that you think you had in your time that needs to be addressed still, or everything has been continue improving?
3: Well, you always have ways to improve, and I think a lot of the areas of improvement maybe from in our engineering section, communication from our tower, communication between the islands, clean communication, and those are some technical things that we continue to work on a regular basis. I think one of the things that we are facing now that we have faced since I left, but to no fault of anyone at the station, but we got hit by Irma and Maria, and that sort of, you know, hit us a left hook, especially up at Hayes Hill or St. Thomas home, and we have been struggling trying to get that back in place so that we can be feeling whole again in the territory, but here in St. Thomas. But yeah, the struggle continues, but I think you have the leadership of Ms. Singh in place now that has a firm grip on just where we need to go, where we are, and what we need to get us there. And that's the important thing, that as a board member, you now have to take off your CEO hat and work with the current CEO to make sure that things that are needed, we do our best to get them put in place in order for this station to continue doing its good work in the territory.
2: Thank you for your response, Madam Chair. I got two more questions, one for each of the other nominees. Do you mind?
0: Yes, you may kindly proceed, Senator Joseph.
2: Mr. Shang, how are you doing today?
1: I'm very good. Thank you, Senator.
2: Wonderful, wonderful. I see that smile in there. But I am confident that you're going to do well, without question. I think with your past experience, if you were conducting with your experience conducting audits, because audits normally show what's going wrong. So what you plan to bring to the table as a new board member?
1: But as I mentioned in my statement, mostly my experience, most of my audit, if not all of my audit experience, started at the Casino Control Commission under Judge Eileen Peterson. She was a stickler for basically everything and audits. So we encouraged audits. We conducted audits. We reviewed almost every aspect of the casino
2: operations. I also like in your testimony, I also mentioned about fundraising. So that's going to be helpful.
1: Well, I'm not skilled in fundraising.
2: No, but still, the mere fact that you have it in your touch, yes. That's agreed.
1: And Ms. Singh's recognized that she's on top of it. I was happy to learn. It's needed.
2: Yes. So that's good. I already having conversation. That's good.
1: Yeah.
2: Planning to be part of the board, already having conversation. That's a positive going forward. And thank you for accepting this nomination as well.
1: What an honor. Thank you, Senator Joseph.
2: Okay, Attorney Brown Williams.
4: Yes, Senator, good morning.
2: Good morning to you. And in your opinion, what is the most important role WTJX plays in this community?
4: Senator, I think I probably continue to use the same verbiage, but information and education. It It's the cornerstone of public broadcasting. It's the connection for our Virgin Islands community to learn of local issues, national issues, global issues. It also, quite frankly, allows people outside the territory who are either from the territory, have interest in the territory, to learn about local issues while in the mainland. We can stay connected. I am outside the territory, have been since Sunday. I listen to the WTJX newsfeed every afternoon. I have the app downloaded on my phone. And so I'm always able to stay connected to home, no matter where I am. It'll be interesting to see if I'll have that capability when traveling abroad. I haven't had the opportunity to use that yet. But information and education is the cornerstone for public broadcasting, and particularly WTJX.
2: And in closing for myself, since you're speaking about being out of town, how important should the digital platform, streaming, podcasts, and social media be to the WTJX future?
4: It's imperative. It's imperative not just for WTJX, it's imperative for any organization. I sit on the board of legal services of the Virgin Islands, as I said. Digital platforming is what makes our communities, our stakeholders aware of the work that we're doing, the work that's important. It keeps them connected to us. And as we've heard from the other nominees, fundraising is an issue for all organizations. And to the extent that we are trying to make sure to allow TJX to survive and be financially fulfilled, we definitely need those tools.
2: Well, thank you as well for accepting the nomination. And I'm looking forward for some new action coming forward from all three of you. Thank you, Madam Chair.
0: And thank you, Senator Joseph. The chair would now recognize Mr. President, Senator Milton Potter, for your 4 minutes. Kindly proceed.
5: Thank you very much, Madam Chair. Good morning. Good morning, colleagues. A special good morning to the nominees, to the WTJX board. I wanted to start with the current sitting board member. I believe his name is Asbody Potter. So Potter, my question to you, beyond hiring a fundraiser, has management presented the board with a concrete financial recovery plan with timelines and targets?
6: Well, definitely the management of WTJX is on top of the financial situation, and we have in board meetings talk about different alternatives as how to approach remedying the situation that we find ourselves in. So the short answer is yes. And, you know, we meet quarterly where we try to get on top and stay on top of our financials, reviewing our financial situation and making sure that we get to pay our bills, that we are able to pay our employees and still keep the station going and continue to do the programming that we want. So it is a difficult road that we are heading on right now. But we definitely are looking at various alternatives as we speak to sort of make it as easy as possible. But a development officer, the hiring of a development officer, a strong development officer with strong experience is at this point going to be a key factor moving forward to making sure that we can navigate our financial difficulties at this moment.
5: Got you clearly. One quick question. You mentioned quarterly meetings. Given the stress that PBS stations are under right now, shouldn't the board be meeting more often? Maybe once a month as opposed to once a quarter? That's just from the outside looking in. I know most boards in the territory have a monthly meeting. So I didn't realize that WTJX's board only met on a quarterly basis. Should the board be meeting more?
3: Well, that is a question that I don't think there's a yes or no answer to. I think the board meet in accordance to its needs and its basic requirements. But you don't have to meet once a month to stay on top of the situation that we are in. So in between meetings, there are assignments given and there are things that need to be followed up. And we have, you know, our treasurer and our financial team that work on different aspects. We have our team that look for the physical structures and bidding process for
7: 30 seconds.
3: For the repair and maintenance of our facilities. And all of that take place, you know, within a period of time. You would be surprised how quick 3 months go when you have a lot of things on your plate. But my short answer to that is not necessarily. But if more meetings would help, I think the board would not have any problem meeting more often. But at this moment, I don't think it's a matter of more meetings, but just having effective resolutions to things done in between the meetings.
5: Thank you. You took up most of my time, you know, all of my time, as a matter of fact. I wanted to ask Mr. Chang and Tony Brown. I know both of you mentioned that you were able to review the CEO's budget presentation, I believe. I wanted to know what stood out to you both with respect to the numbers or line items or anything in that presentation that really, as future board members, that really stood out to you the most. I'll begin with you, Mr. Chang, and then go to Attorney Brown Williams.
1: Thank you, Senator Potter, for the question. At this point, the answer is very clear. Is the non-funding from the corporate of broadcasting and the loss of the $1.3 million. That stood out the most. What also stood out to me is she went through many of their programming that they have, and I think with all the competition the PBS has, most of us don't realize the types of programming they have, and I hope that most of us will start to look at their programs even more, because they do have a lot of program. But what really stood out was the not having the $1.3 million funding anymore. And of course, she also mentioned that she's looking into furloughing 3 employees based on the lack of funding. That also stands out. I hope it doesn't get to that. That would be really unfortunate to lose employees because of the funding.
5: Appreciate your response. Attorney Brown Williams?
4: Yes, Senator. I actually have the same answer as our prior nominee. It was very clear to me, and as I said in my opening statement, that the loss of federal funding is critical and crucial for public broadcasting in our local station. So that is, of course, very concerning, as well as the loss of 3 possible positions. And I believe CEO Singh referred to it as the possible first wave, acknowledging that first wave may not be enough. It may end up being a second wave that they're looking at. So I think that's critical, it's crucial, and we never want to have people in a position where there's a loss of staff. We don't want staff to be in a position to be unemployed. So the finances are clearly an issue, and that's what stood out to me in the testimony.
5: Thank you. Thank you very much. I really appreciate the fact that the governor sent down, I think, some 3 high-quality persons to serve on this very important board. And at the appropriate time, I plan to vote in the affirmative for all 3 individuals. Thank you for your flexibility, Madam Chair.
0: Thank you so much, Mr. President. But Mr. President, you didn't have to show off and just bypass me and asking for extra time because your big brother is here. I mean, this is a historical moment. I don't remember in even my time serving as a staff member in the Senate and having any nominee come up whose sibling would be voting on their nomination. So I don't know if this is a historical moment, but I'll definitely ask our archivist, our 16th senator, Mr. Lewis, whether it is. He keeps track of these things, so that's something for us to look at. I definitely will send a note to him, and I'm sure he's already listening. I want to take this opportunity to recognize committee member Alma Frances Heiliger, who's joined us from the Earl B. Attlee Chambers in St. Thomas. Welcome, Senator Heiliger. Now we will turn to Mr. Secretary Avery Lewis to ask your 4 minutes of questioning. Kindly proceed, Senator Lewis.
7: Good morning. Good morning to the testifiers.
1: Morning.
7: Good. Mr. Shang, Mr. Potter, Ms. Brown Williams, good morning to the people of the Virgin Islands once more. You know, when I think about WTJX, just talking about, just having a conversation with all three of you, I look at WTJX as like the last saving grace to keep us informed. Not that other stations are not doing things, but WTJX bring like a complete balance these days. You get a local, you still get a stateside, you know, you get international. You know, it's really keeping us alive. I think a piece of us have been lost when we lost people like Lee Carl and Sam Tapp and Adi Attlee and, you know, as recent Alvin G. All the news you need, those things. I look forward every morning to turn on the radio. Even bought a new radio in the house so I could catch FM. Yeah, you know, the transistor radio wasn't working out. But it just keeping that balance. And, you know, when this current administration on the mainland made the decision to interrupt NPR, you know, public broadcasting, it really did a disservice, not just to the Virgin Islands, but I think to the entire country world, you know. But my question to all three of you, and I'm going to say slow so you could understand, is that if you are confirmed, I want you to look beyond the immediate budget crisis of what WTJX is going through now. 10 years from now, what should WTJX mean to a child growing up in the Virgin Islands? What should it mean to our seniors, our schools, our educators, our artists, our farmers, our veterans, our businesses, and our communities? And what is the one thing you believe that the board must do now to make sure that WTJX is still here, still independent, and still serving Virgin Islanders generations from today? That's my only question. So I'm hopeful. I try to encompass everybody. But if you need me to repeat it, I'll repeat it. I'll start with you, Mr. Shang, and my end. And then we'll work our way to Ms. Brown. You know what? Ladies first. Let's go to Ms. Brown Williams. Then I'll come back to you, Mr. Shang. And then we'll close out with Mr. Potter. Ms. Brown Williams.
4: Thank you, Senator. Thank you, Senator, and good morning. Still morning, yes. Senator, I would hope that the future of public broadcasting for our community in the Virgin Islands would be the same thing that I remember, which is education, programming, enlightenment. NPR was a way to open my eyes as a young person to the world in general. So the fact that there was more out there than what was directly in front of me, to international news, to other communities, to other ethnic communities. It was just a total enlightenment. And I don't think that can be replaced. So I don't care if you're talking about children, veterans, seniors, whatever segment of our community we speak of, we would hope that it would be education and information for them. And unfortunately, that is tied to funding. And so while that stays our primary hurdle that we're looking at now, it is important because without the funding, TJX nor NPR, public broadcasting, just doesn't exist. So we have to recognize that it begins and ends, unfortunately, with the money. But I also hope that we know that that's a hurdle that we can overcome so that we can continue to bring information and have a well-informed community.
7: Thank you. Mr. Chan?
1: Thank you, Senator.
7: Madam Chair, Mike, continue, please.
0: You may.
1: Thank you, Senator Lewis, for the question. It's an interesting question and a hard one to answer. Technology right now is moving so rapidly, so quickly. For me to sit here and say where it will be 10 years from now and how we should stay on top of it 10 years from now, I'll be perfectly honest and say I can't answer that. But I think the easiest answer to your question is this: the system simply needs to continue producing quality broadcasting shows with integrity and credibility, and stick with that. And also, you know, to find creative way to capture your audience. There's like 10,000 Facebook page, thousands of TikTok. There's over a billion Facebook pages. You have to find a way to capture your audience attention. And do it with integrity and honesty and the truth.
7: I respect you for the answer. I respect you for that answer because now we got podcasts, we got all kinds of things.
1: So much. Imagine 10 years from now.
7: You know, if I go home and I say, Mommy, check your podcast, you know, she does it up, make sure my WD battery is there for the radio. You know? But I really respect your answer, and I think that's the way we go. But we have to keep WTJ alive. Mr. Potter?
6: Yes, thank you, Senator. One thing that I always believe is that public television, the public broadcast system, should be the repository for culture and history in the Virgin Islands. And I think it has a major role to serve as the repository for these culturally rich programs. This station has been producing many programs that have so much rich history and culture behind it that if you were to actually get to pause and realize just how rich that cultural and historic information is that we have at WTJX. For example, just as a little example, we are now trying to get a lot of our videos that we had produced that were seriously destroyed in the hurricane, get them recovered, okay, and preserved. This, I think, is the heart of the system, because you have, you know, for the number of years that face-to-face, for example, just using face-to-face as an example, was on the air, you know how many Virgin Islanders have come and appeared on face-to-face that a lot of us, young people, for example, don't even know, don't even have any idea who they are, who they were, what they did. WTJX have that kind of history in its documented programs, and we are trying to save those programs. What I want to see happen is that once these programs are saved and preserved, that we can set up a video on demand situation where you might have thousands and thousands of programs dated, indicating who was on this program, when this program took place, who are the people that are on it, and you can now download that program and look at it at your leisure. To me, that is a vision that I have for this station that I think will serve this community so well. And I, you may realize how passionate I am about this. I could actually talk about this for another hour, because the kind of programming that's there
3: you will not even believe it. I stumbled upon a program many years ago where Adiatli interviewed former Senate President Ruby Rouse. Ruby Rouse, a lot of people probably heard her name, but never even got a chance to see her in person. And we have those kinds of programs there that the public can now go back and sit back and say, oh, this was Ruby Rouse. Oh, there are programs there with past senators, past whatever you have that can enrich this community, can enrich our young people. And Mr. Lewis, I know I'm invading a lot of your time, but let me just tell you, for example, we started these documentaries on the governors. We did Governor Evans, we did Governor King, we did Governor Turnbull, and started the process of doing some stuff with Governor Snyder. These are our locally elected governors. This is rich history for our people, for our young people, to understand who these people are, who they were, what they did. And if we lose that, we are actually doing our young people such a disservice by not even having it available for them. It's one thing to say, okay, they may not be interested in knowing this and that. But it's another thing if you have the opportunity to preserve these kinds of programs, to know that it's your responsibility as a public broadcast system serving the local community to preserve these things, to make them available. When I went to WTJX way back when, and I heard that Standing Intensely Press Nights used to do four the morning serenades, I wanted to get one serenade documented so that our people who may not be aware of it could get to see and understand, oh, this is what a serenade was. This is how these guys did it. Well, that ballooned into something totally different. But I'm saying these are the kinds of things that we owe to our community to preserve the cultural history. And we, WTGX, has to be the repository and take this whole thing seriously and let the public know what we have and let them know how they can partake in it and get to share this rich history and culture that we have documented over 40 plus years in the Virgin Islands. I know that's a long answer.
7: Thank
3: to
7: you.
3: A short question.
7: I was just going to tell you, you know, you have me vote from a long time ago.
3: But this wasn't about getting a vote.
7: I know, man. I know. I respect
3: this was
7: that.
3: Just to let you know that this is a serious responsibility that the station has. And as long as I am on the board, that's one aspect of it that I am going to be pushing hard to make sure that we preserve and maintain for our young people to come and for our seniors.
7: Thank you. And again, I respect everyone's answer, all the answers here today. Thank you, Mr. Shang. I thank you, Ms. Browns-Williams, and former Lieutenant Governor Osborne Potter for your responses here today. But before I close out, I just want to express to you all really sincerely from the bottom of my heart is that WTJX, I think, have one of the best staffs in this government. And I want you to really appreciate them and treat them right. I don't know what's on the agenda for salaries or whatever, but I think they come out there and they do the job with love. I haven't seen no frowning, nothing up to yesterday. They were there at the expenditure conference and they did an awesome job. I don't have to question the quality of work WTJX staff put out there. They're always on top of things. You have a wonderful CEO, Ms. Singh, and the leadership is doing a great job. So publicly, I am going to say this here. Please, from the bottom of my heart, from my family to your family, let's preserve the history, culture, and everything, and respect the staff and treat them right, because they're always there on top of things. Thank you very much, Madam Chairwoman.
0: Thank you so kindly, Senator Lewis, and I definitely echo those sentiments regarding the retention of our history, especially our audio and visual history is very critical. At this time, the chair will recognize committee member Alma Francis Heiliger. Senator Francis Heiliger, you're recognized for your 4 minutes.
8: Thank you so much, Madam Chair. Good day to my colleagues. Good day to the testifiers, nominees. Good day to the people of the territory, staff. Well, I grew up watching WTJX from Sesame Street onward, and I still watch it today. As a matter of fact, my favorite, I have a favorite show, and it's called Alma's Way. I think it's the best show on, that's the name of the show, Alma's Way. I think it's great. And one of the reasons, not because it bears my name, I like the development of the show. It follows a young Caribbean girl who's Puerto Rican who lives in the Bronx. So it talks about how even the transition and how sometimes people from the Caribbean move to the U.S. and being able to navigate. And that's something we see often here, right here in the Virgin Islands, between our families going back and forth. And I thought it was such a great show. You know, so does my husband. But I just wanted to remind you, y'all should watch it sometime. But I wanted to jump into some questions because, you know, we talk about this $1.3 million that is kind of void right now in federal dollars. And we talked about fundraising a little bit more as I was listening to my colleagues. But what seriousness do we have in regards to trying to fix this shortfall? Because I'm not one that wants to see people laid off. And it's one thing for us to say we're going to fundraise. Is this going to be a concerted effort? Is it more going to lead more on the board? Is it going to lead more on who's running the entity? Is it going to be all out hands on deck to really try to assist with coming up with this additional funding? And I wanted to know a little bit in depth more about that because, you know, we could all say we're going to fundraise, but we have to seriously create a strategy in trying to actually get it done. And has anyone really thought about that in depth, knowing that you're potentially going to be a part of an organization that has such a huge shortfall? We'll start with Honorable Potter on this side and then the other two after.
3: Thank you, Senator. It's going to begin with us getting on board a development officer. A development officer's responsibility primarily is to chart out ways and develop strategies and, you know, look at all the different possibilities of raising monies for the entity. We need a solid development officer to come on board to start looking at getting that strategy done. The regular day-to-day employees who have their other responsibilities can't do it. Mm-hmm. Can't do it. A dedicated individual whose job it is, this is your job. Your job is to search all the different ways and means, whether local or wherever, that can provide funding to this station. Whether you're going to develop a golf tournament and say, okay, all the local golfers, this is a fundraising event for WTJX. We want you to come out on this day, and that money is going to be dedicated to whatever. A development officer strategizes, set the plan, set the course, and bring forth different opportunities and possibilities for raising money.
8: Okay.
3: Until that person is in place.
8: So you feel that's a void to assist with getting that money?
3: It's a big void.
8: Okay. Thank you so much. The other two nominees?
0: Let's have Mr. Shan go first, and then we will go with Attorney Brown Williams. Mr. Shan?
1: Thank you. Thank you, Senator Heiliger, for the question. Basically, I will have to piggyback on Lieutenant Governor Potter's answer. The After speaking with the CEO, Ms. Singh, she's definitely serious about onboarding a fundraising specialist to simplify more funding for the system. She's taking the responsibility very serious. She's ensuring that the individual she employs will be somebody who is highly skilled, knowledgeable, and experienced in raising fund. So that's where I think we need to go. Hopefully in the future, the Washington platform will change and the federal government will fund the Corporation for Public Broadcasting, and that money can start to come back to us here, and it'll take that burden off of us. But we'll have to cross our finger and hope for that. But for right now, we need to onboard someone who is specialized in raising funds to keep the system going and continuing the broadcasting. Thank you.
4: Good afternoon, Senator. Thank you for the question. I'm going to piggyback on everyone else by agreeing that a development person is essential. Most organizations, nonprofits, and others rely on the expertise of a development person, a fundraiser. But I do also recognize that everyone has a role to play. The staff and the CEO know their product the best. They promote it, they create it, they certainly know the product. The board of directors, their expertise is really dealing with stakeholders, with communicating the mission and the message of WTJX. Their connections become important in terms of linkage to people who have the ability to contribute to fundraising and the financing of the station. So I believe that everyone does have a role to play, but I believe that a development director or fundraiser is crucially important.
8: Thank you so much. I want to jump to political interference. One of the major things that you guys were talking about, you guys were proud about, is the news aspect of it. We live in a very small community, and I'm tossing out a theoretical question here. If a governor, a senator, a commissioner doesn't like something that they hear is going to come through the news or something is being put out, and they come to you as a board member and say, hey, can you help us squash this? What would you do in a situation like that when you know that our public broadcasting station is independent and it's government funded, but how do you make sure it stays independent?
6: First of all, that's not my role. Don't come to me with that. The CEO runs the station, okay? And the CEO makes those determinations with their news director and all of that, what happens there in the day-to-day operation. Mm-hmm. And I think that's one problem that a lot of board members throughout, not necessarily Channel 12, but board members that I have seen in general in the Virgin Islands, mm-hmm. believe that they are in operations, mm-hmm. and they are not. And at some point, that has to be made perfectly clear that you do not... The board has one employee, that's the CEO. If you want to have whatever effectuated, the board deals with the CEO. But the board doesn't go with changing up operations to please anybody.
8: Or trying to throw their weight around.
6: No, it doesn't. No,
8: exactly.
6: You're out of place. That should never be. And until and unless everyone's understand that, okay, you definitely have a responsibility of oversight, financial and everything, oversight, making sure that the policies that have been established are enforced. Not that, okay, do not say anything bad about Alma. Mm-hmm. Do not say anything bad about Senator Bolkes because, he's my friend, and don't say nothing bad about the Senate President. Listen, so the President is my friend, but if it's a bad news story coming up regarding the Senate President, I'm not going to go and say squash that story. You'll never get that from me.
8: Well, in reality, he's your brother. But
6: he's my brother, but in reality, the station does a fair shake across the board.
3: And it's a non-biased situation that we are in. So whatever the news is. You can't change the facts.
8: Good, good. Mr. Jen? Jen? Jen. Go ahead with your response.
1: Okay. Yes. That's, okay. That's a very, to me, it's a very simple answer to that. The question to the individual, even if it's a governor, is no, I cannot accommodate your request to report biased news or incorrect news because it favors you. Many of your colleagues have asked me, how do we continue to compete with competitive platforms such as TikTok, Facebook, YouTube, etc.? And my answer remains consistent. You have to report news that's credible, with integrity, and honest, and professional. And if we comply or acquiesce to a governor or some other high official to compromise those qualities, we could destroy the whole system. That's simply unacceptable, and I will not stand for it. I will not even entertain the question or the suggestion.
8: Good, good. Mrs. Williams?
4: Yes, Senator, thank you for the question. You almost don't need a response to someone who would have the gall and audacity to ask that kind of question, quite frankly. The answer is, that is not my role, that's not my place as a board member. I've always believed that serving on a board, there are two mottos that are always in my head, which is one, know your role, and two, stay in your lane. And my role as a board member is not to address that type of issue. Programming day-to-day operations belong with the CEO and the staff. It is not the role of the board. And clearly, anyone who tries to impede or influence in an improper manner programming and the integrity of the station needs to be shut down immediately and not addressed.
8: Thank you so much for that response. I'm not sure if I heard time, but I have a feeling we've gone past 4 minutes.
0: We have, Senator, but if you have a wrap-up question, I will allow it.
8: Thank you so much. I have one final question. One of the things I noticed, and I need to know what the thoughts are, I had noticed that there was a little bit of back and forth for a couple of the carnivals with the broadcasting of the carnivals, and it was a situation, from what I understood, was non-payment. And some decisions, for example, I know St. John's parade wasn't shown in regards to tourism funding, etc. Do you believe when it comes to cultural aspects, when it comes to us making sure that certain programs are put on, do you think those should ever be the ones opted out if the government can't pay? And what I mean by that, should we get to a point where making sure that our local programming is top priority versus them potentially being on the chopping block because we've depended on the government or tourism or whoever to fund that particular project? And should we look more to making sure that these things are more secured for our culture and those watching the station, as opposed to it being an option based on payment? And that is my final question, Madam Chair.
3: For me, that's an easy one. I think the cultural experience is one that we should always be option number one for the station. You know, every opportunity to cover, preserve, and be on top of cultural activities should be the highest priority. Now, reality of funding is a different, brings in a little rub, because if it becomes you have to pay X amount for hotel, X amount to carry the equipment over, X amount for this, and we don't have it,
8: mm-hmm.
3: That's problematic, and it's a matter for us to really take a serious look at. But local programming has always been to the heart of what I think
6: the public broadcast system should be about and should always get high priority and top priority. So we'll have to make sure that it happens and it doesn't get relegated for any frivolous reason and not be able to be covered in a timely and proper way.
8: Thank you so much, Mr. Shajan.
6: Mr. Shang.
8: Thank you so much.
1: Thank you, Senator Heidegger. Quick answer, the broadcasting of our festival and carnival parades is a definite must as far as local programming goes. I wouldn't want to see any of our local programs taken away, but the parade, as far as I'm concerned, is probably the number one show that the system provides to the public. So I will be completely against not broadcasting the parades on Channel 12.
8: Thank you. Mrs. Williams?
4: Yes, Senator, thank you for the question. I am in total agreement with the other two nominees. Our cultural presentations, our cultural programming is of the highest importance. I would not relegate it to second, third, or the bottom of the rung. I believe that for our community, culture is information, culture is education, and so it would be of a high priority.
8: Thank you. Madam Chair, thank you so much for the additional time. I want to say to each of the nominees, I think they are very competent from all the answers and responses I've gotten, listening not only to their response to my questions, but also to my other colleagues as well. And I will be definitely voting in the affirmative. So thank you so much for the additional time, and I will continue to listen.
0: Thank you so kindly, Senator Frances Heiliger. Now the chair will be recognized for her 4 minutes. I want to first of all commend the Honorable Albert Bryan Jr. For sending down three very competent persons here for us to consider, who you could see by your demeanors and how you have responded to the questions asked by my colleague, that you are prepared, disciplined, and ready to take on the role with the as directors in the public broadcast system. And it's a vital type of program we do here. And so I have maybe one or two, given the time, questions, and it's going to be the same question for all three. I just want to sense how you think we should be looking at, and I know the Honorable Asbar Potter, you have a leg up because you are renominated and you served as the executive. You're renominated to the board of directors, and you served also as the executive director. So you have a more intricate knowledge and experience than the other two nominees. But right now, this season and time, it is different than years before, because now you have a lot of different platforms competing for the audience attention. This is what is happening. You have all of the social media platforms. You have radio. You have other broadcasting systems actually competing. It's a major competition for your attention and also for resources. You know, I heard how much they had to pay advertisers, had to pay for just to advertise for the Super Bowl. I mean, this is a major market. How do you see that, given our limited resources, and we are will continue, and WTJX specific, will continue to be relevant for this community, and if there is an opportunity, can we be able to expand what WTJX is doing? I know you have expanded on certain platforms, but where do you see WTJX continuing to be relevant and a necessity and sustainability as the public broadcasting system for the Virgin Islands. I'll

0: in the local community in particular, because even if you charge a slight fee to download a program, that the public is aware that this program exists. And we even have programs like horse racing. We used to cover horse racing. WTJX, during my tenure there, used to take the cameras out to the racetracks on race day and cover the major horse racing events. Those are programs that's in our archives. Those are things that people probably would like to see. Remember this race, this carnival race that happened? That's what I'm talking about in general. We produce a program called Homegrown. I don't know how many people even remember that.
1: I do. I remember Homegrown with Carlos Robles.
0: Yes, it's an agriculture program showing how you can produce your own gardens and produce food in your gardens, whether you live in a housing community and have to do, you know, basket hanging from your ledge, or whether you have to do terracing and develop your own garden right outside your house. Those programs are there, Homegrown, and it shows you step by step how to do different things. You can produce tomatoes and cucumbers and stuff in 6 weeks, and it shows you how to get that done. So these programs in the archives, I think, can help
2: time
0: as one source for getting the community to realize, okay, this station head has done a lot. Let me give something back to the station as we go forward. So it's a long answer to, I think, a question that potentially, I think, has so many different avenues for positivity going forward.
1: Thank you so much, the Honorable Osber Potter. Now, Mr. Shang, you?
3: Thank you, Senator Heiliger. Not being on the board as yet, I'm looking from the outside, my answer will have to be simply that the board or the system stay in the direction that it is right now. I truly believe that the WTJX is doing an excellent job with the programming through its radio and television that it's offering now. So I would suggest that they continue on that path. If I could offer one suggestion, it will be to have increased programming. And of course, I'm sure the system will be happy to offer more programming, but it'll be at a cost. So I will see more, I would like to see more programming, local programming, offered by the system to attract our local people to be more viewers. And of course, it'll all be about the money.
1: And thank you so much. Yes, the resources are needed. But when we get the resources, guess what we're supposed to do with it? Manage it so it could expand. It can't be a one and done. Attorney Brown Williams, same question to you.
4: Yes, Senator Joseph, thank you. I believe that the play of our historical information as well as current information and programming coming in are what make WTJX unique. It has a unique perspective to offer the community from the standpoint of allowing us to see our history, to see the history of the Virgin Islands, the players in the history of the Virgin Islands, as well as to continue to tap into current and relevant programming. Everything from on-air news programs to the various interviews that we hear, from Analyze This to Trial Watch to the nightly news with Ms. Ventura Douglas. So there's a unique perspective that is offered by TJX, the impartiality, the neutrality that they offer, which leads to the integrity of the show. I believe that is something that will not go away, that the staff and CEO are committed to,

0: that the board is committed to, that if confirmed and successful, that I would be committed to as well. We have a wide demographic, which of course I will be learning about if that's this committee's, if that's the legislature's decision. And so I'm excited to be able to learn of the inner workings of WTJX that would hopefully make me a better board member, but would continue to contribute to the programming of public broadcasting.
1: Thank you so much, Attorney Brown Williams, and I am in agreement. I do remember certain really riveting programs that WTJX produced, and I'm surprised that most of us don't remember it. I remember Homegrown. I remember the program I used to manage, Youth Build Program, where we went with members and staff from the University of the Virgin Islands Corporate Extension Services and help build some boxes for students in our public schools to actually start to learn about agriculture and growing their own produce. I recall that vividly. And I also recall Positive Tree. That was an exceptionally good program that was produced by our public broadcast system. I remember those. Those are two of the, and of course, face-to-face. And now we have Analyzed This, that is on talk radio. So WTJX has a great history of producing a lot of vital program, thought-producing, and as Attorney Brown Williams mentioned, educational. I don't see any programming, even when they're doing their magazine, that isn't educational. Every aspect of it is to inform our public on all avenues. And whether you're young, you're in middle, or even if you're aging. So, and it provides information that you can use. So I definitely am a full supporter. I want to really commend the staff of WTJX, the CEO, and of course the CFO, who I worked with at the Housing Authority, Ms. Nedra Thomas. I work with her. I know her caliber, and I know what her standards are. So when the money comes, I know it's going to be managed with that level of fiscal discipline and responsibility and integrity. So the money is going to come. I am confident of it. And with that being said, I would like to, at this time, entertain a motion. Do I hear a motion?
2: Motion.
1: I hear a motion. Mr. President, you are recognized for your motion.
2: Thank you very much, Madam Chair. Madam Chair, colleagues, I move that the Honorable Osbert E. Potter, the governor's nominee, is a renominee to the Virgin Islands Public Broadcasting System, WTJX Board of Directors, be favorably voted upon by this body and forwarded to the full body for final further consideration and action. I so move.
1: Thank you. The nominee of the Honorable Osbert E. Potter to the governor's nominee to the Virgin Islands Public Broadcast System, WTJX Board of Directors, has been properly moved by Senator Milton Potter, seconded by Senator Avery Lewis and Kenneth Gittins. Roll call on the nomination of the Honorable Osbert E. Potter.
3: Senator Angel L. Bocas Jr.
4: Yay.
3: Senator Bocas Jr., yay. Senator Kenneth L. Gittins. Senator Gittins, yay. Senator Alma Francis Heiliger.
5: Yes.
3: Senator Francis Heiliger, yay. Senator Carla J. Joseph.
1: Yes.
3: Senator Joseph, yay. Senator Clifford A. Joseph, Sr. Senator Joseph, Sr., yay. Senator Avery L. Lewis. Senator Lewis, yay. Senator Milton E. Potter. Yes. Senator Potter, yay. Madam Chair, you have 7 yays.
1: Thank you so kindly, Madam Clerk. The governor's nominee of the Honorable Osbert E. Potter to serve on the Virgin Islands Public Broadcast System, WTJX, Board of Directors, has been favorably voted upon in the Committee on Rules and Judiciary and will be forwarded to the full body for further consideration and action. Do I hear a motion? Senator Kenneth Gittins, you're recognized for your motion.
2: Thank you, Madam Chair. Madam Chair and colleagues, I move that the governor's nominee of Mr. Henry E. Shang to the Virgin Islands Public Broadcasting System, WTJX Board of Directors, be voted upon favorably here in this committee and be forwarded to the full body for further consideration. I so move.
5: Second.
1: The governor's nomination of Mr. Henry E. Shang to the Virgin Islands Public Broadcasting System, WTJX, Board of Directors, has been properly moved by Senator Kenneth Gittins, seconded by Senator Avery Lewis, Milton Potter, as well as Clifford Joseph, and Alma Francis Heiliger. Roll call on the nomination of Mr. Henry E. Shang.
3: Senator Angel L. Bocas Jr.
4: Yay.
3: Senator Bocas Jr., yay. Senator Kenneth L. Gittins. Senator Gittins, yay. Senator Alma Francis Heiliger.
5: Yes.
3: Senator Francis Heiliger, yay. Senator Carla J. Joseph.
1: Yes.
3: Senator Joseph, yay. Senator Clifford A. Joseph, Sr. Senator Joseph, Sr., yay. Senator Avery L. Lewis. Senator Lewis, yay. Senator Milton E. Potter. Yes. Senator Potter, yay. Madam Chair, you have 7 yays.
1: I thank you so kindly, Madam Clerk. The governor's nomination of Mr. Henry E. Shang to the Virgin Islands Public Broadcast System, WTJX, Board of Directors, has been favorably approved by the Committee on Rules and Judiciary and will be forwarded to the full body for further action and consideration. Do I hear a motion?
2: Motion.
1: Senator Clifford A. Joseph, you're recognized for your motion.
2: Madam Chair, I move that the nomination for Ms. Lisa Brown Williams Esquire, the governor's nominee for the Virgin Islands Public Broadcast System, WTJX, Board of Directors, be favorably voted on in this committee on the rules and judiciary and be forwarded on to the favorably recommendation to the full body for consideration. I so move.
1: Okay. The nomination of Ms. Lisa Brown Williams Esquire to the Virgin Islands Public Broadcast System, WTJX, Board of Directors, by the governor, has been properly moved by Senator Clifford A. Joseph and seconded by Senator Milton Potter, Avery Lewis, and Kenneth Gittins. Roll call on the nomination of Mrs. Lisa Brown Williams Esquire.
3: Senator Angel L. Bocas Jr.
4: Yay.
3: Senator Bocas Jr., yay. Senator Kenneth L. Gittins.
4: Yes.
3: Senator Gittins, yay. Senator Alma Francis Heiliger.
5: Yes.
3: Senator Francis Heiliger, yay. Senator Carla J. Joseph.
1: Yes.
3: Senator Joseph, yay. Senator Clifford A. Joseph, Sr. Yes. Senator Joseph, Sr., yay. Senator Avery L. Lewis. Senator Lewis, yay. Senator Milton E. Potter.
4: Yes.
3: Senator Potter, yay. Madam Chair, you have 7 yays.
1: I thank you so kindly, Madam Clerk. Mrs. Lisa Brown Williams Esquire the governor's nominee to the Virgin Islands Public Broadcasting System, WTJX, Board of Directors, has been favorably voted upon in the Committee on Rules and Judiciary and will be forwarded to the full body for further consideration and action. Thank you. Before I ask the nominees to provide a 30-second closing remarks, I have a point of privilege, personal privilege, by Mr. Vice Chair, Senator Gittins. You're recognized for your point of personal privilege.
6: Thank you, Madam Chair. Before we conclude, I just wanted to take a moment to recognize the family of one of the nominees before us, the Shang family, sitting out in the audience. It's Henry Shang's mother, father, and two brothers that's here with us today. And it's especially meaningful to see his parents here, our elders, here to support their son. And this is what family is supposed to look like, you know, showing up, standing up together, and celebrating together. As I sit here, it saddens me, and I want to keep it upbeat, but we know that one is missing, but God is good. We're here standing, and I congratulate you for standing up as a family and seeing this together, especially being nominated for the board in which you are nominated for, which I consider a family station as well, being a public broadcast system. So congratulations to you, and congratulations to the Shang family. Good to see you, Helen Shang, Michael Shang, and everyone else that's here. I ain't sure Dave want me to call your name or Mickey. Take care. Thank you, Madam Chair and colleagues.
1: Thank you so much, Senator Gittins. I just wanted to, before we ask you for your closing remarks, nominees, I just wanted to check. I mentioned that I believe this is a historic moment because this is the first time it had a sibling in the legislature who was voting on the nomination of another sibling. And I check with our archivist, James Lewis, and he confirmed. He said, yes, Senator, this is the first time this has occurred in the history of the legislature. So we all are part of, every day, the legislature is a part of making history, but we couldn't be here making this history without people willing to do the work. You have to be willing and able to do the work. So I really am appreciative. With that being said, the Honorable Osbert E. Potter, you are recognized to provide and place on the record your 30 seconds closing remarks.
7: Thank you, Senator, and thank you to all the senators and the committee for having us here today. I look forward to being reappointed to the board of VI Public Television System. We have a lot of work to do, but we must keep the system alive and strong. We must even make it stronger than it is right now, and I look forward to being a part of that. Thank you.
1: Thank you so much, the Honorable Osbert E. Potter. The chair will now recognize Mr. Henry E. Shang for your 30 seconds closing remarks.
8: First of all, let me thank Governor Abel Bryan once again for nominating me to this very important board. I would also like to thank you, Carla Joseph, as chair of this committee. Your treatment and your professionalism of you and your staff was very much appreciated. I thank you. And I would also like to thank the members of the committee for their favorable consideration of me. I look forward to serving on this board. I look forward to working hard. I don't take your yes vote for me lightly, and I'll try my very best not to disappoint you. Thank you.
1: Thank you. Thank you so much, Mr. Shang. And last but not least, Mrs. Lisa Brown Williams Esquire, you're recognized to place on the record your 30 seconds closing remarks.
0: Thank you, Senator. I too would like to thank Governor Bryan for the honor of the nomination. I would like to thank Chairperson Joseph and the committee for your probing questions, for your good questions, for the challenge that you've presented here this morning. And I hope to, if successful, serve on the board of WTJX with honor and distinction, and to bring my particular skill set to the table to assist in the empowerment and the future progress of WTJX. I thank you.
1: Thank you so much for those closing remarks. We know all of you are going to do exceptionally well work with WTJX, even in the type of climate that we are currently experiencing with the reduction of funding. You are released, all three of you are released from providing testimony and your appearance before the Committee on Rules and Judiciary. The Committee on Rules and Judiciary will stand in recess for 10 minutes.

0: we are back on the record. Madam Clerk, kindly proceed with reading block 3 of today's agenda into the record.
1: Block 3, Bill number 36-0132, an act amending Title 3 Virgin Islands Code, Chapter 27, by enacting the Public Corruption Act, providing for the suspension of retirement benefits of government officials and employees who are members of the government employees retirement system upon the conviction of any felony violating public trust and applying those benefits towards the cost of imprisonment and restitution. Proposed by Senator Kenneth L. Giddens. The invited testifiers are the Honorable Gordon C. Ray, Esquire, Attorney General of Department of Justice, Office of the Attorney General, Mr. Angel E. Dawson, Jr., Administrator CEO of Government Employees Retirement System, GERS, and Ms. Cindy L. Richardson, Director of Division of Personnel. Madam Chair, this ends the reading of Block 3 of today's agenda.
0: Thank you so kindly, Madam Clerk. Who speaks on behalf of Bill number 36-0132? Senator Kenneth Gittins, you are recognized.
2: Thank you, Madam Chair and colleagues. Good afternoon to all. I'm excited today as the primary sponsor of Bill number 36-0132 to introduce what will be known as the Public Corruption Act of 2026. The principle behind this piece of legislation here is simple. When someone is convicted of a felony for abusing the public's trust, that individual should not be permitted to financially benefit from the very public service that was misused unless they've paid restitution. Earlier this year, I requested that this bill be removed from the committee's agenda because I believe the language in 36-0132 needed to be stronger, clearer, and more legally sound. And I took a look additionally at the bill in order to strengthen the legislation and address those concerns brought to us by the Attorney General's Office, the Division of Personnel, and the GRS. At the appropriate time, I will offer an amendment in the nature of a substitute. The amendment establishes a comprehensive process following a final conviction, including a civil proceedings initiated by the Attorney General, with the court determining the appropriate treatment of retirement benefits while preserving due process. The amendment also makes an important clarification, and that is the legislation applies not only to benefits administered by GRS, but also to pension or special retirement benefits paid directly by the government of the Virgin Islands through the Department of Finance, including statutory pensions established by law. That clarification in itself is important because not every government retirement benefit is administered through the GRS. Specifically, the governor and lieutenant governor's pension is paid directly from the government of the Virgin Islands through the Department of Finance. And most importantly, this legislation establishes a clear order for the use of funds that may be withheld, prioritizing restitution to victims, court-ordered obligations, child support, and the costs of incarceration, with any remaining funds directed as provided by law. This is not about punishing someone, colleagues, simply just because they're accused. It's about accountability after a final conviction, protecting the public's trust and making sure the public office is never used as a vehicle for personal gain or criminal gain. I respectfully ask you, colleagues, to consider what's before you today in an amendment in the nature of a substitute, and also based on the Attorney General's submission of their testimony, which I only saw last night. I also have submitted to the Office of Legal Counsel to make further amendments. I look forward to having the discussion today. I'm not in any haste to say that the bill needs to move immediately right now, but let's have this meaningful conversation and this necessary conversation so that we could move this legislation forward. Thank you, Madam Chair and colleagues.
0: Thank you so kindly, Senator Gittins, for that introduction. I know I've taken a look at the bill. We have joining us in the Earl B. Attlee Legislative Chambers, I believe we have a representative from the Department of Justice, Attorney Ian Clement. We also have Ms. Cindy L. Richardson, Director of the Division of Personnel. And I'm seeing just the back, but I'm taking a wild guess. We have two representatives from the Government Employees Retirement System. One would be Attorney Ishmael Myers Jr., and the other would be Ms. Sharon Keynes Sasso. Am I correct? Sharon.
3: Good morning. Good afternoon, Senator. Sharon Keynes Sasso.
0: Wonderful. What I will do now also, I see that we have Attorney Felix Blyden. Am I correct? Remembering?
4: Yes, ma'am.
0: Okay, good. From the Division of Personnel. I'm glad that we have all of you. Let's just do a quick mic check. Ms. Felix Blyden, attorney, you don't have to do a quick mic check, nor do you, Ms. Sharon Keynes Sasso, but the other three, please, let's just do a quick mic check to make sure your mics are operable and so that we could begin by receiving your testimonies.
5: Good afternoon.
0: Okay, we're not hearing. Hold one moment. Please repeat, Director Richardson. We did not hear you.
5: Good afternoon. Cindy Richardson, Director of Personnel.
0: Excellent.
6: Good afternoon, Attorney Ian Clement.
0: Wonderful. Good afternoon and welcome.
7: Good afternoon. Ishmael Myers Jr., General Counsel, GERS.
0: Thank you so much and welcome. We will begin with you, Ms. Cindy Richardson, Director of the Division of Personnel. You can proceed by placing onto the record your submitted testimony.
4: Thank you. A pleasant good afternoon, Honorable Carla J. Joseph, Chairwoman of the Committee on Rules and Judiciary, members of the committee, non-committee members, and the viewing and listening audience. My name is Cindy L. Richardson, Director of the Division of Personnel. I'm accompanied by legal counsel Aaliyah Felix Blyden. The Division of Personnel appreciates the opportunity to provide testimony on Bill Number 360132, the Public Corruption Act. DOP supports holding government employees and officials more accountable for abusing public office. The amendment in the nature of a substitute significantly improves the original bill by creating a judicial process that provides notice, an opportunity to be heard, and a court review, and by allowing the court to impose a range of consequences, including partial rather than complete forfeiture of retirement benefits. DOP supports this individualized approach, but recommends additional clarification and safeguards before passage. One, clarify the objective and the scope of the retirement remedy. The first question is, what the legislature intends the retirement provisions to accomplish? The substitute appears to combine several objectives: recovery of losses caused by public corruption, forfeiture of retirement benefits as an additional consequence of the offense, and use of retirement benefits to satisfy other financial obligations. The bill prioritizes restitution, criminal fines and penalties, child or family support, costs of imprisonment, and other lawful financial obligations. These concepts should be distinguished. DOP supports making retirement benefits available where legally appropriate to satisfy losses and financial consequences attributable to public corruption. DOP also recognizes that forfeiture of some portion of a retirement benefit may serve as an additional consequence where an employee abuses the public trust. However, forfeiture of retirement benefits because of public corruption is different from attachment of an asset to satisfy an otherwise lawful financial obligation. For example, DOP does not oppose lawful attachment of assets to satisfy valid child or family support obligations. The question is whether a public corruption conviction should itself create broader access to retirement benefits for liabilities unrelated to the offense. If such attachment is already authorized under applicable law, this act need not duplicate that remedy. If it is not, that represents a broader policy decision that should be clearly identified. DOP therefore recommends that the legislature clearly define the objectives of the retirement remedy and tailor the scope of the act accordingly. 2, preserve judicial discretion, but establish standards and boundaries. The substitute appropriately allows the court to determine whether retirement benefits should be partially or completely forfeited, suspended, delayed, withheld, or redirected. DOP supports judicial discretion rather than automatic forfeiture. However, the bill provides little guidance concerning how the court should exercise that discretion. DOP believes the retirement consequence should be proportionate to the misconduct and resulting harm and should recognize years of otherwise lawful public service. Other jurisdictions provide useful guidance. New York requires courts to consider factors including the severity of the offense, monetary loss to the government, the relationship of the offense to the employee's public duties, degree of public trust associated with the position, years of public service without criminal conduct, proportionality of forfeiture to the crime, and impact to innocent dependents. New Jersey similarly considers the nature and duration of the misconduct, compatibility and personal gain, length and history of public service, and whether a proposed partial forfeiture would result in excessive benefit or excessive forfeiture. DOP recommends that the bill establish comparable factors appropriate for the Virgin Islands. Relevant considerations could include factors used in other jurisdictions as indicated above and be expanded to include appropriate considerations for this jurisdiction to include the employee's financial gain and other penalties imposed. Consider an employee who honorably serves the government for 30 years but engages in corrupt conduct during year 29. Accountability is warranted, but the court should have sufficient guidance to determine an appropriate and proportionate consequence. The bill should also establish the government's burden of proof. New York, for example, uses a clear and convincing evidence standard in its pension forfeiture proceeding. Hawaii uses preponderance of the evidence. The legislature should consider establishing the appropriate standard rather than leaving that question unresolved. 3, distinguish temporary preservation from final forfeiture. The substitute requires the Attorney General to initiate the forfeiture action following a final conviction, but separately requires the Attorney General, upon conviction, to request the immediate withholding of retirement benefits from GRS and the Department of Finance. DOP recommends distinguishing between preserving a retirement benefit while a conviction remains subject to review and permanently forfeiting or applying that benefit. If there is a legitimate concern that retirement benefits may be distributed or dissipated while an appeal is pending, the Attorney General could be authorized to seek a temporary preservation order from the court. The court could determine whether withholding is necessary and, if so, direct GRS or finance to preserve the appropriate benefit/contribution pending final disposition. Other jurisdictions expressly address this interim period. Arizona, for example, suspends payments during an appeal and requires the retirement system to hold the affected assets in trust. If the conviction is reversed, the members' rights and benefits are restored. The bill should also establish a definite period following final conviction within which the Attorney General must commence a forfeiture proceeding. This would protect the government's ability to pursue forfeiture while preventing retirement rights from remaining indefinitely uncertain. Moreover, the statute should specify the applicable appeal process and provide the restoration of benefits if the underlying conviction or forfeiture order is reversed or vacated. 4. Address prospective application, employee contributions, and different member statuses. The bill should expressly address prospective application. Virgin Islands case law has recognized pension benefits as deferred compensation and has recognized contractual interests associated with pension rights earned through public service. The substitute provides that government employees and officials are considered to have noticed that retirement benefits may be subject to forfeiture. However, notice upon enactment does not necessarily resolve the legal status of retirement benefits already earned. Other jurisdictions have addressed this directly. Hawaii, for example, identifies a specific statutory date before which accrued retirement benefits are not subject to its forfeiture provision and excludes felonies committed before the applicable effective date. Arizona similarly excludes retirement rights and benefits accrued before its law effective date and felonies committed before that date. DOP recommends a specific effective date and expressly state whether the forfeiture provisions apply only to qualifying offenses committed on or after that date, and whether previously accrued retirement benefits before that date are excluded from forfeiture. DOP defers to the Department of Justice regarding concerns of constitutional or contractual limitations on applying the legislation to previously earned retirement benefits. The bill should also address the employee's own contributions. Arizona, for example, provides that even where a member forfeits all retirement rights and benefits under its statute, the member remains entitled to receive his or her own contributions plus applicable interest, less benefits previously received. Hawaii likewise structures its forfeiture provision to exclude the employee contribution component from the amount subject to its pension penalty. DOP recommends separately protecting the employee contribution component from forfeiture as a penalty without necessarily exempting those funds from an otherwise lawful restitution order, attachment, garnishment, or judgment. The legislation should also account for the different statuses of affected GRS members. A retiree already receiving an annuity, an active employee who is vested but has not retired, an active employee who is not yet vested do not possess identical retirement interests. The statute should be sufficiently clear for GRS and the court to determine what interests exists and how a court order applies to each. Clip 5, clearly define the forfeiture proceeding. The substitute provides for a separate civil forfeiture action in the Superior Court following a final conviction. DOP believes a separate proceeding can provide an appropriate mechanism for determining the retirement consequence for a qualifying conviction. The criminal proceeding determines guilt and imposes a criminal sentence, while the forfeiture proceeding addresses the separate question of whether and what and to what extent the individual's retirement interests should be affected. A separate proceeding also allows the court to consider pension-specific evidence, including the nature and value of the individual's retirement interests, years of otherwise lawful public service, proportionately, and other factors established by the legislature. New York uses a similar separate action model with a hearing, a specific burden of proof, proportionality factors, written findings, and appellate review. If the legislature retains this structure, DOP recommends that the procedure be more fully defined. The bill should establish a time within which the Attorney General must bring the action following final conviction, the government's burden of proof, the factors governing the court's exercise of discretion, the information GRS must provide concerning the member's retirement interests, the treatment of benefits while the action or appeal is pending, the appellate process, and the restoration of benefits where appropriate. DOP also recommends consolidating duplicative provisions in the substitute, particularly those governing conviction, withholding, notice, and the Attorney General's responsibilities, so that the triggering event and the procedure are stated once and consistently. Recommendation: DOP supports the objective of Bill number 360132 and recognizes that the substitute established a substantially more balanced process than the original bill. DOP particularly supports individualized judicial review and the availability of partial rather than automatic complete forfeiture. Before passage, DOP recommends that the legislature further define the purpose and permissible scope of the retirement remedy, establish standards and a burden of proof governing forfeiture, require proportionality between the misconduct, resulting harm, and consequence imposed, distinguish temporary preservation from final forfeiture, establish filing and appeal procedures, address prospective application and employee contributions, and account for an account for the different retirement status of affected members. These safeguards would preserve the government's ability to recover losses and impose meaningful consequences for abuse of the public trust, while also recognizing that retirement benefits may represent compensation earned through many years of otherwise lawful public service. Thank you for the opportunity to provide testimony on this matter. Legal counsel Aaliyah Felix Blyden and I are ready to address any questions and or concerns.
0: And thank you, Director Richardson, for your testimony. The chair will now recognize Ian S.A. Clement, Chief Deputy Attorney General of the Virgin Islands Department of Justice. You're recognized to read into the record your testimony today.
8: Good afternoon, Chairman Joseph, members of the Committee on Rules and Judiciary, other members, legislative staff, and everyone joining us in person and online. My name is Ian S.A. Clement. I serve as the Chief Deputy Attorney General of the Virgin Islands Department of Justice. I am here on behalf of Attorney General Gordon C. Ray to present the department's testimony regarding Bill Number 36-0132. The Department of Justice supports Bill Number 36-0132. The department supports its purpose, favors a statute that reaches the retirement benefits of officials and employees who use public office to commit felonies, and appreciates Senator Gittins for introducing the measure. The committee has before it two texts. The bill as introduced and the amendment number 36-762, the amendment in the nature of a substitute. The department urges the committee to proceed with the substitute. Attached to this testimony and submitted for the record are section by section analysis of the substitute and a set of recommended amendments. To save the committee's time, I will not read the appendices aloud. I request that they be entered into the record in their entirety. I will limit my remarks to the department's support for the bill, why the substitute is the better vehicle, and three changes the department considers essential. A public pension is deferred compensation for faithful service. An official who uses the office to steal from the people he serves has not rendered faithful service, and the people should not fund his retirement while they are still paying for his crime. The principle is not new. Federal law has forfeited federal retirement benefits upon conviction of specified offenses for decades. Congress extended that rule to its own members in 2007, and a substantial number of states have pension forfeiture statutes for crimes committed in office. The Virgin Islands has none. The department's interest is practical. The department prosecutes public corruption and seeks restitution in every case with a loss. Those orders are often uncollectible because the defendant's largest remaining asset is a retirement benefit that existing law shields from every creditor, including the government he defrauded. This bill puts that asset within reach of the victim, the court, and the Bureau of Corrections in that order. The department prefers the substitute for three reasons. The bill as introduced forfeits benefits automatically upon a plea or conviction, with no hearing on the forfeiture itself. The substitute requires a final conviction and then a civil action in the Superior Court on notice, at which the individual may appear, be heard, and present evidence. That is a process the court will demand before the government takes a vested property interest. The bill as introduced makes the GRS Board of Trustees the appellate body. The board is the fiduciary of the fund, not a court, and its ruling would return to the Superior Court on a writ of review in any event. The substitute places the proceeding where it belongs and assigns the Attorney General to bring it, and the department accepts that responsibility. And the bill as introduced defines the covered offenses partly by cross-reference to a federal statute written for members of Congress, which Congress may amend without notice to this body. The substitute defines the offense in Virgin Islands terms, with a functional test at its core, a felony that the individual's office, authority, or access facilitated or concealed. That test is what this bill is about. Three changes are essential. First, make the act prospective and say so. The bill must state that it applies to offenses committed on or after its effective date. Neither text does. A forfeiture imposed as a consequence of conviction for conduct that predates the statute invites ex post facto challenge, and for members whose benefits have vested, invites the argument that the territory has impaired its own contract. The substitute's constructive notice provision in subsection C applies only going forward, and no one can be deemed to have notice of a law that did not exist when he acted. One applicability sentence removes the strongest defense argument in every case the department will bring. Second, reconcile the timeline. Subsection D1 permits the Attorney General to file the forfeiture action only after a final conviction, meaning one affirmed on appeal or no longer appealable. Subsection F1 mandates immediate withholding upon conviction. Subsection I1 requires the Attorney General to initiate proceedings within 10 days of a conviction, and subsection I2 gives the individual 30 days to challenge the withholding within the civil forfeiture proceeding, a proceeding that under subsection D1 cannot yet exist. In this territory, an appeal can take years. The government employee retirement system has advised the committee that it has implemented whatever, that it can implement whatever a court orders, and it has identified this same ambiguity. It does not know whether it is expected to act on the Attorney General's notice or to await the court. It should never have to make that legal judgment. The fix is to allow the Attorney General to file upon conviction to have the Attorney General's notice impose a short administrative hold so that no lump sum refund or no new benefit is paid out before the court can act. To allow the court, after a hearing, to enter an interim withholding order while the appeal runs to hold within to hold withheld funds in an interest-bearing account and to enter the final forfeiture order only when the conviction becomes final with release and interest if it is reversed. At every step, GERS acts on a paper it can read, not on a question it must decide. That sequence protects the fund, the victim, and the defendant. Third, give the court a standard and protect innocent defendants. The substitute leaves to the court whether benefits are forfeited, deferred, withheld, or otherwise applied, but supplies no factors. Since Timms v. Indiana in 2019, the excessive fines clause of the Eighth Amendment binds the states and through the Revised Organic Act this territory. A 30-year employee who takes a bribe in her 29th year and loses the entire pension will argue disproportion. The department wants a record built on statutory factors, the severity of the offense, the loss to the government or victim, the degree to which the office facilitated the crime, the length of service, and the tainted portion and the need for any innocent spouse or dependent child. The child support priority in subsection G3 already recognizes that a family stands behind the defendant. The court should also be authorized to direct a portion of the benefit to an innocent spouse, former spouse, or dependent child. Those factors and that authority will make every forfeiture order defensible on appeal. Two further matters, briefly. The substitute needs confirming work. It uses public employee or public official where defined terms are government employee or government official, leaves its section numbers blank and addresses benefits connected to the offense in one paragraph and all retirement benefits in the next. Appendix A addresses each. On implementation, subsection F makes the Attorney General responsible for reporting every qualifying conviction wherever it occurs. The department knows its own cases. It does not automatically learn of convictions in the district court or outside the territory. The department will work with the United States Attorney's Office to close that gap and recommends that every application for retirement benefits include a certification under penalty of perjury stating whether the applicant has been charged with or convicted of an offense involving the breach of the public trust. That certification costs nothing and makes the statute self-enforcing. GERS has also asked that any order it must carry out identify the payor, the benefit, and the amounts affected, the payees and their priority, and the points of contact at each agency. The department agrees as it has included that requirement in Appendix B. The Department of Justice supports Bill Number 36-0132. It urges the committee to adopt Amendment Number 36-762 to make the act prospective, to reconcile the timeline for withholding and forfeiture, and to give the court the standard and the authority it needs to enter orders that will survive appeal. With those changes, this body will give the department a tool it does not have today, and give the people of the Virgin Islands a measure of justice when the public trust is broken. I thank the committee for the opportunity to testify. This concludes my remarks, and I'm prepared to answer any questions that this body may have.
0: And thank you so much, Attorney Clement, for your testimony. And finally, the chair will recognize Ms. Sharon Kane Sasso, who will be reading the testimony. Would it be Attorney Myers?
7: Good afternoon, Chairperson. Yes, I'll be reading the testimony.
0: Okay, kindly proceed, Attorney Myers.
7: Thank you. Good afternoon, Honorable Carla J. Joseph, Chairperson of the Committee of Rules and Judiciary, other distinguished senators in the chambers, and their listening and viewing audience. I'm Ishmael A. Myers, Jr., General Counsel of the Government Employees Retirement System of the Virgin Islands, And present with me is Ms. Sharon D.C. Sasso, Chief Benefits Officer. We are appearing on behalf of Administrator Angel E. Dawson. The GRS appreciates this opportunity to give testimony on the amendment to Bill Number 36-0132, a bill to amend Title III of the Virgin Islands Code, Chapter 27, by enacting the Public Corruption Act, providing for the suspension of retirement benefits of government officials and employees who are members of the government employees' retirement system upon conviction of any felony violating public trust and applying those benefits towards the costs of imprisonment and restitution. The GRS was created on October 1st, 1959 as a retirement and benefit system for the officials and employees of the government of the United States, Virgin Islands, and their dependents and beneficiaries for the payment of retirement annuities, disability annuities, and other benefits as provided in the Virgin Islands Code to said officials and employees, and to their dependents and beneficiaries after stated periods of service and upon fulfillment of certain conditions set forth in the Virgin Islands Code. As this proposed legislation would direct the GRS to stop paying benefits to members for members convicted of specific crimes involving a violation of public trust. The cessation of the benefits would also apply to the benefits payable to the members' dependents and beneficiaries. The system, the GRS, has two principal concerns. First concern is subsection F on page 4 of the amendment, which authorizes the Attorney General to notify the GRS of a member's conviction and request immediate withholding. The GRS respectfully requests that the language be revised to provide that the Attorney General shall provide written notice to the Department of Finance and the GRS upon final conviction. Requiring a final conviction would reduce potential litigation exposure for the GRS if the conviction is later overturned on appeal. Second, the GRS is concerned about the cost of potential litigation arising from this legislation. Litigation is arduous and expensive, and as a trust fund, the GRS must preserve resources for the exclusive benefit of its members. This concludes my testimony. Thank you for allowing the GRS to participate in this hearing. I, along with Ms. Sharon D.C. Sasso, are available to answer any questions relating to this topic.
0: And thank you so much, Attorney Myers, for your comments and your testimony. Senator Kenneth Gittins, you are recognized for your point of information.
2: Thank you, Madam Chair, and good afternoon to all. First of all, let me thank all the testifiers here today for their input in the testimony and their recommendations regarding Bill Number 36-0132 and the amendment of 36-762. I want to put on record that I agree with many of the concerns and recommendations that were raised today, and those that will definitely help the bill to be stronger, clearer, fairer, and even legally stronger. I want to assure committee members that I have already forwarded the recommended changes to our Office of Legal Counsel, and therefore, even though I will move to adopt amendment number 36-762 at the appropriate time, the other amendments will come at a later hearing. Just for clarity, with regards to what the attorney for GRS just spoke of, that was actually the AG's second concern. What is GRS supposed to do while an appeal is pending? And the attorney just spoke about those litigations. So again, I agree the bill needs to distinguish between a temporary hold and a final forfeiture. The structure that I've suggested really is first, there is the conviction, then the temporary hold, then the court hearing, then onto a final conviction, and then the final disposition. So in the final document, you'll be able to see this clearer. So again, I want to thank the testifiers for their input and their testimony today, and I look forward to having this discussion. Thank you.
0: Thank you so much, Senator Gittins. The committee will now proceed with one round of 5 minutes of questioning on Bill number 36-0132. And we will begin with Senator Angel Boquez. Senator Boquez, you are recognized for your 5 minutes.
9: Thank you, and good afternoon, Madam Chair. Good afternoon, colleagues. Good afternoon to the listening and viewing audiences. Good afternoon, Central Staff, my staff, and the testifying panel. Before us in relation to Bill 36-0132, I reviewed the nature of the substitute, and it clearly is a stronger version of the bill than the original, and it moves the decision for GERS to the court and provides due process and allows individualized automatic forfeiture rather than automatic forfeiture. But we still have to look at prospective application, contradiction between conviction and final conviction, proportionality and innocent dependence, and exactly what portion of a person's retirement benefit may lawfully be accessed under the particular law before us. The Chief Deputy Attorney General, under the nature of the substitute before us today, are we sufficiently limiting pension forfeiture to crimes that actually involve an abuse of public office or public trust? Or does the broad reference to entire chapters of Title 14 create a risk that we create, because not everything in Title 14 has to do with public offenses, right? So are we needing to specify which particular chapters in Chapter 14?
10: That would help, but there are offenses that are outside. There are breaches of public trust that are outside of Chapter 14, that if you only include Chapter 14, you would miss.
9: Right. But not everything under Chapter 14 has to do with public offenses.
10: Absolutely not.
9: We could risk overarchingly capturing offenses that have nothing to do with the way that it's written.
10: It could be read that way, and it shouldn't be read that way. It should be certain offenses that really speak to breaches of public trust. Mm-hmm. And not, you know, violent crime and so on and so forth.
9: So you would recommend specifically amending to those specific chapters that deal with public trust and public offenses, correct?
10: Right. I don't know if I would specifically name the offenses, because you're going to have new crimes that come in and so on and so forth. But you could specifically state the broad categories of crimes.
9: Yeah.
10: Rather than the specific section numbers.
9: Okay, because in the nature of the substitute, it's referencing chapters.
10: Right.
9: So that sort of jumped out at me.
10: Mm-hmm.
9: If anyone else on the panel wants to chime in case there is any other perspective that we need to be aware of.
10: Mm-hmm.
9: So I just immediately thought that perhaps it should be specific to those public interest or crimes.
10: Mm-hmm.
9: So that we don't find ourselves in a quandary, in a sense of, because it's referencing an entire chapter and something may apply that doesn't have to, I don't know. You know, I'm just looking at it from that perspective.
10: Right. Well, you don't want to apply, you know, for example, you know, things that have nothing to do with it, violent crime, stuff like that. So you want to, you know, you want the theft offenses, you want CICO, you want things of that nature, the embezzlement offenses, the public employee offenses. There's certain broad category of offenses that you want to include.
9: Yeah. Well, I was looking at the possibility of inconsistent interpretation or unnecessary litigation.
10: Mm-hmm.
9: So,
11: if I may,
9: yes.
11: Senator, good afternoon, Aaliyah Felix Blyden, Division of Personnel. I agree with the Attorney General in keeping it broad and not wanting to list out specific offenses. I think hopefully what you're trying to get at is that it, in the amendment, it lists out certain chapters of Title 14. Right before that, it says included but not limited to offenses mm-hmm. under, and then it goes into the chapters. So I think that this language is allowing the Attorney General's office to be able to encompass offenses that do not fall under Title 14. However, if your suggestion is that we just maybe tighten that up a little bit more, I assume they can take that into consideration. But I do believe as it reads, they are able to include those additional offenses outside of Title 14.
9: Okay, thank you for the clarification.
4: Time.
9: And my next question is, who ultimately, Madam Chair, if I may?
0: You may proceed to wrap up, Senator Bulquez.
9: Thank you, Madam Chair. Who ultimately determines whether a particular felony qualifies as a offense involving a breach of public trust under the substitute? The prosecutor when bringing the forfeiture to the Supreme Court after hearing the evidence, or is it the judge?
10: Well, I think that might be, I don't know if that's clear, but who determines that? It's determined by, I think it would be determined by the prosecutor who's bringing the information in the first place as to whether or not we're dealing with, because you're going to have to develop evidence. You know, you're going to think thinking ahead when you're trying the case. You have to develop evidence. You know that you're going to seek a forfeiture of pension funds, and so when you file the information, you're going to be looking for that type of evidence. I think it's going to be the prosecutor who brings forth the information and develops the case from the outset.
9: And they would be the one determining that, unless it's thrown out.
10: Well, at the end of the day, we're going to have a forfeiture hearing. So you've gone through the case, you've developed it, the evidence at the trial, and now you're going to have a forfeiture hearing as a civil matter, and the judge would then determine, okay, this is a statute, and the prosecutor the attorney brings forth the evidence. Here's the conviction. This is what we brought forth at the criminal trial. And we believe that this is a breach of public trust. And then the court is going to have to make a determination.
9: Yeah, very well. Thank you for the responses and thank mm-hmm. you for the time, Madam Chair.
0: Thank you so much, Senator Bulquez. Senator Gittins, you are recognized for your point of information.
2: Thank you, Madam Chair. Just to clarify something there, because that was one of the areas I saw where the AG office wants GRS to receive specific orders. So the question to the last senator, I do agree GRS should not have to interpret, and to the Attorney General's point, that GRS shouldn't have to interpret a court's intent. The court order should tell GRS exactly what is required to do. So my intention is that GRS administers the order and not become the decision maker. So it wouldn't be the Attorney General either being the decision maker, but rather it will be the court's final disposition. Thank you.
0: Thank you so much, Senator Gittins. This time, Senator Clifford Joseph, you'll be recognized for your 5 minutes.
12: Thank you, Madam Chair. I am here and I'm looking over the amendment. And again, this question is for retirement. as far as, since the system is a system that's not totally government and the employee pays in a portion of their retirement, how you guys feel about the forfeit of another suspension?
7: Well, Senator, we are not here to discuss the merits of the bill. To answer two questions. First, we, the GRS, would prefer that the GRS get involved after an order of forfeiture has been issued by the court. That would protect the GRS and be much clearer as to how the GRS would issue the funds pursuant to the court's order. But we are not here to discuss, the merits or the morality of this particular statute.
12: I clearly understand. Because my position is just about the same. I support the bill, and I feel people trust you to do a job. You should do the job. But I just looking at being that you're paying into a system. I looked at some other states and how they go out as far as you're actually going to be forfeited from your portion from the government, and then they return your portion. Because if it's not a person who is already retired, you will still be able to get your portion. I also saw where certain states allow you to, if there's a retribution on your monies, it actually goes, the portion that you're paying goes directly to that cost. So I'll rest here and listen to the rest of the conversation before I make up my mind which direction I want to go. Thank you, Madam Chair.
0: I thank you so much, Senator Joseph. Before I recognize you, Senator Bulquez, I too was looking into some of the other jurisdictions who have public retirement system, and some of them have enacted some forfeiture proceedings or have language within their system. Some, namely Florida, Georgia, Massachusetts, Michigan, New Jersey, Pennsylvania, Rhode Island, and Tennessee. And when you look at the whole opportunity, the whole issue of your contract, and Attorney Clement, you could let me know, is when we as government employee become government employee, we are, especially if you're a full-time employee, you now have to sign up automatically for GRS. You can't

0: how can we penalize somebody who have put in, say, 15 years of service, good service, and then they have maybe good service, and then they did something or made a misjudgment in, say, 2 months out of the last, say, the next, what, 16 year, which would have been their 16 year. So 15 years, they were good. And then in the 16th year of their service, they had this really messed up issue, the poor judgment, and they did something wrong, criminal. How do we look at it from that standpoint as a contract and a constitutionality to now penalize them for their years of service? Where do you suppose that penalty would begin?
1: So you're implicating several different questions. And the first question is that the Virgin Islands Supreme Court has not ruled on whether the GRS contribution is a contract per se. That notwithstanding, the fact of the matter is that, as you said, we're forced to contribute to the pension fund. And if the pension fund goes up, we have to contribute more, and there are things that we don't have any say so. So you could say it's a contract of adhesion in that way, if it is a contract. But the thing about it is that as long as the penalties are prospective, so let's say from today we pass the bill, and then from today on, even if you're in the system, if you haven't done anything, you know, from today on, if you go and you commit one of these enumerated crimes, you could be subject to forfeiting your pension. It's no different than being told next month, instead of 11 or 12.5%, we're going to 13%. You don't have any choice in the matter. So that's how I would look at it from that standpoint. The other thing I would say is that most states return the individual's contributions. This bill attaches everything. So I would say, as far as that is concerned, if the bill were to return the individual's contribution, most states do it with interest, you could then have the individual pay, because there's going to be fines involved with the conviction. So they have to pay their fines. And then you have some monies coming back to the family for the innocent spouse and the innocent child. So it wouldn't be the full amount of the pension, but they'd get something back, and that might be a way of compensating those innocent individuals. And there was something else, but I lost my train of thought, but those are the main points that I wanted to bring up.
0: Okay, thank
2: Chair.
0: You. Somebody else want to weigh in?
2: Yes, Chairman.
0: Yeah. Okay, certainly.
2: Ishmael Myers Jr., General Counsel of the GRS. There are Superior Court cases and a couple of district court cases that state that there is a contract between the employee and the employer when it comes to pensions. I just wanted to place that on the record.
0: Thank you. I thought there was something that was there. I always preface and say I'm not an attorney, but I do understand in my limited knowledge and just reading some of the very fundamental issue that we have here and we wrestle with as legislators, and how we could have people be held accountable, because I believe at the essence of this piece of legislation, which I really have to commend the bill sponsor, is that level of accountability. And we are looking at the bill right now, even though I've read the amendment in the nature of a substitute, which is good. And it mentioned what you mentioned, Attorney Clement, relative to certain deductions being taken out. Senator Angel Bulkes Jr., you're recognized
3: yes, Madam Chair.
0: For your point of information.
3: Thank you, Madam.

0: Thank you, Madam Chair. A lot of what I was going to query upon, if not all, was actually answered. My point of information stemmed from the farmer, fire director making a statement about the portions, the farmer fire director who bears your namesake. And I wanted to ask about the portions, but then by the time you had responded, it sort of answered a lot of it. And I was curious along the lines of spouses or even dependents with disabilities and making sure that they would still be whole. But it was answered in the sense of that it's just going to take for the years of that whatever the offense took place would be affected to include any interest or whatever else is connected or penalties that would be connected to that, and not in fact the whole entire annuity. Correct?
1: Well, the annuity as itself would not be an annuity anymore. It would be just the contribution put in.
0: Right. So thank you for the time, Madam Chair, but most of it was answered. Thank you.
2: If I may just provide a little clarity to a question that we had as well. Aaliyah Felix Blyden, Division of Personnel, supporting wholeheartedly what the Department of Justice had said regarding your concerns, Senator Joseph, excuse me. In our testimony, we do recommend that there is specific language that speaks about contributions. And there is language about the retirement benefits and seeking clarity on the different employees or retirement benefits that exist within the government, right? I know there's a section that speaks to what retirement benefits means, and it includes contributions, but I do think it would be beneficial if we consider adding specific language that speaks about protecting contributions. The AG's office mentioned it just now as well. Many jurisdictions do it. We'd mentioned it in our testimony about returning or refunding or making sure that the contributions are protected, and really looking at the different types of retirement benefits. As we indicated, you have someone, essentially three classes, maybe there's more, but the three we identified were those who are receiving an annuity, so they are already retired. But you also have individuals who are active, paying into the government. And so what does their retirement benefit look like? What is going to be attached or subject to this statute if they fall under the, you know, the, if they do something that would make them subject to the statute? And then even within the actives, there's two categories, those that are vested, and who cannot pull down their money, right? So they are looking at a future interest into their retirement, as well as those that are active and are not vested. So you have all three of those, and I think it would be beneficial to consider how each of those categories of individuals are affected or could be affected or under this statute.
3: Thank you so much, Attorney Felix Blyden, for that clarity. I mean, this is a very great question and conversation that we're having today. Senator Avery Lewis, you're recognized for your point of information.
4: Thank you, Madam Chair, and again, good afternoon to everyone. My point of information was along the same line of we were here discussing benefits. And to Attorney Myers, good afternoon. Did you all actually had an actuarial analysis done on this particular piece of legislation, or this is just off the surface of what you actually know what's going on?
5: No, to my knowledge, there has not been an actuarial study of this particular legislation.
4: Yeah, I think that would be important before we move forward with this, and that's something I would actually have to request, because, you know, there's based on what the attorney from DOP has said, you know, there's many different things, like how many GRS members could potentially be affected, how will forfeitures be calculated, what happens to vested benefits, what happens to survivor benefits, what happens to Tier 1 and Tier 2 participants, what is the actual impact? How much could actually be recovered? How would this affect GRS unfunded liability? You know, that's the stuff that I know, because I know we have a lot of unfunded mandates, and, you know, we just need to make sure we're going in the right direction. And for the crux of the day and the bottom line, I am one of them that's totally against public corruption. So I understand what the bill sponsor is trying to achieve, but we just need to do it in a proper manner. So I, through the chair to GRS, before we move forward, I would really like to know an actuarial analysis. Thank you.
3: Thank you, Senator Lewis. The chair will now recognize Senator Milton Potter for your 5 minutes.
6: Thank you very much, Madam Chair. Good afternoon, colleagues. Good afternoon to our testifiers. I, too, applaud my friend from Frederickstead, who, from the West, who has come up with this this piece of legislation, whose time has definitely come. It may need some additional fine-tuning and tweaking. The more we speak, the more angles we see that may need to be addressed. But the concept is an important one for us to discuss. I wanted to ask the Justice Department, AG Clemens, doesn't justice already have, or the system already have, restitution orders, criminal fines, and asset forfeiture available under existing law?
1: Chief Deputy Attorney General Ian Clement, yes, we do have those types of remedies. The one thing we do not have, and it's been tested, is the ability to go after a government employee's pension. That is usually shielded and protected. And it, as I said in my testimony, it is usually their largest asset and the only thing we could probably attach to get restitution, and we can't get to it. And this bill is needed. 30 states have it in some form or fashion, and it's time for the Virgin Islands to have it.
6: Yeah. I mean, just the concept of someone being a stellar employee, and I had some discussion with a bill sponsor about this earlier. Someone being a stellar employee for, let's say, 25 years, done everything the right way, made his contributions to the government of the Virgin Islands, and exercised poor judgment at minimum, became criminally minded, you know, at steals, let's say, $8,000 from the government of the Virgin Islands. Is it fair to say that I could be in a position to forfeit the funding that I legally gained over the 25 years, that I could possibly be placed in a situation where that will be forfeited?
1: Chief Deputy Attorney General Ian Clement, I would say that there is an Eighth Amendment issue about proportionality, but at the same time, in your scenario, the individual who has been working for the government for 25 years, more times than not, is someone high up in the government and someone who we place inordinate amount of trust in. And in the balance of the harms, as a matter of equity, the equity should be placed upon the victim, which is the government. And in this place, in this situation, the government are the rest of the citizens of the Virgin Islands. And so I don't have a lot of sympathy for that individual, but at the same time, I think that we have to make this provision in amended in such a way that it is proportional so that it survives appeal.
6: I agree. I don't have a whole lot of sympathy, but I think the idea of it being proportional is really important. If I, let's say, I go to jail for 10 years after taking $8,000, definitely I lose my good name and my reputation. I pay the fines that the court imposed. I pay the attorney fees. I saw my time in the system. Then I come out and I'm really sentenced again because I could potentially lose my retirement pension for the rest of my life, now affecting my, you know, now honest livelihood and my family, my spouse, moving forward. You did your time. You did your 8 years or your 10 years. You paid your restitution costs. You paid your attorney fees and the like. To now say I am out, and it's compounded by saying I now lose my pension for the rest of my life. That is something that I think the key word that you mentioned is proportional. We're not in sympathy with the person, but we're saying it's a matter of us being fair and time. Proportional.
2: If I may, Aaliyah Felix Blyden, Division of Personnel, I think it's extremely important to note that we are using the term forfeiture, but the amendment is clear that it is speaking to much more than just an automatic or outright full forfeiture. This is one of the benefits of the amendment, allowing for partial and not this outright or automatic full loss of your pension. I think what this measure is doing, which is important, is allowing the government to be able to bring this type of action before the court and then allow a judge, based on our recommendation of providing specific factors, to be able to decide what should happen to that particular individual, whether it be a full forfeiture, partial forfeiture, whatever the decision is. So I think that's very important to note, that it's to categorize the amendment as you described, just a forfeiture would not be proper. It is doing or allowing the government to even be able to, as Attorney Clement said, even be able to attach for the first time this benefit, this asset of government employees.
6: Now, would it vary depending on the judge and his interpretation?
1: Chief Deputy Attorney General Ian Clement, yes, I mean, it already varies.
2: Yeah.
1: Depending on which judge you get, if you're, you know, charged with theft or, you know, rape or whatever the case may be, you know, it depending on certain sentencing guidelines, you're already at the mercy of the people that we trust to dole out these sentences.
6: Yeah, it concerns me. Thank you very much, Mr. Madam Chair. I will not abuse my time any further.
3: Thank you so much, Mr. Senate President. Senator Kenneth Gittins, you have a point of information.
4: Thank you, Madam Chair. And we had this discussion earlier, and I'm happy that the question was asked on the record. Again, I just want to reiterate and also thank both attorneys from Division of Personnel and the Attorney General Office for pointing this out. I agree with the President that the courts already have the authority to order restitution where appropriate. But this issue that we're discussing, the legislation addresses what happens when restitution has been ordered, but the defendant's retirement benefits remain protected or otherwise unavailable as a source from which that obligation can be satisfied. The bill creates a mechanism for the court to determine whether retirement benefits should be withheld, deferred, or otherwise applied following a qualifying conviction. The restitution remains, again, a court-ordered obligation. But this legislation provides an additional mechanism through which that obligation can actually be satisfied. And simply put, colleagues, this is about really and truly zero tolerance. Leave the government monies alone. This isn't about the other Title 14 criminal acts. If you were to be arrested for drunk driving and knock down someone, or you were to be arrested for an assault third or something. This is specifically geared towards your public trust position that you hold within government. So we're looking at embezzlement, obtaining monies under false pretenses while you're utilizing the powers of your office, etc. Thank you, Madam Chair.
3: Thank you so much, Senator Gittins. Now, like I said, I was just doing a bit of cursory research, and I looked at, and it came up on the internet, and I'm sure all three attorneys are familiar with two comparable state that have pension programs, California, and I believe the other one was Massachusetts. Let me just make sure. Yes, in wherein the courts ruled when one was appealed, and anybody could research it, that one was overturned, the one in Massachusetts, and then the other one in California, because it was partial forfeiture, was they lost the appeal and it carried forward. So this is a very awesome debate and discussion we're having, because I, like the proponent of the measure, I do feel that we gotta put some teeth in to assure that people really appreciate and value their position and the level of authority you hold when you become a public official or an employee of the government. We are the stewards entrusted by the people to carry out certain actions. And I know for one, I hold that responsibility very dear. And I do agree that there needs to be some type of penalty when people are caught violating it for embezzlement, fraud, they are abusing their authority. That one at the end, the last one, is really a major issue with me, because people abuse their authority, intimidate employees so that the employees around them can't do their work, and they give in to certain pressures because of that abuse of authority, and they are afraid. So I'm going to continue to listen in. Senator Lewis, you're recognized for your 5 minutes.
4: Thank you. Thank you, Madam Chairwoman. Again, good afternoon to the people of the Virgin Islands. Good afternoon, colleagues, and good afternoon to all the testifiers. Director Richardson, she's there.
7: Good afternoon.
4: Director, am I here?
3: Director, speak into the mic. See if it's on.
7: It's on.
3: Okay, good. We could hear you on this side now.
4: Director Richardson, in any of, based on your knowledge, have you known that is it in the beginning of employment, any employee coming into the government, is there anywhere stated of anything about public trust or public corruption in any of the bargaining agreements or any of the in the bylaws or government handbook or anything?
8: Attend on their first day as a GBI employee.
4: And what does the language actually say? Do you know?
8: I don't have the exact language, but we do review the code of conduct. We do talk about what it covers. And I do think that if we should, if this this bill should pass, it is something that we can definitely add to it and define and go into more detail.
4: Good. Let me ask the AG a question now. Thank you, Director. In the bill, it talks about first apply toward restitution and then toward other purposes. But what would happen if someone has a someone is a convicted individual and has a court ordered child support obligation?
1: Chief Deputy Attorney General Ian Clement, I believe part of the revisions that we proposed is to deal with that, but I think the substitute does talk about that phenomenon, and the court would have to take what we expect if this passes, that the court would get that information and that the court would have to take that into consideration because it would have to factor in the innocent spouse, the innocent children, and yes, the number of other types of benefits other than maybe money that it would have to determine.
4: And the judge would also have to take into account whether you own maybe a taxi medallion, your own home, properties in excess, and so forth. All of that would be taken into consideration as well.
1: Right. So depending on what the forfeiture amount is, we would have to have an assessment of what the value of their assets are. And this is just a measure to get at part of the corpus of their assets. So, yes, you would take into account their home, their medallion, their taxi, you know, whatever the case may be.
4: Great. Now, one of the things I said earlier, I was talking to the GRS, I talked about, you know, actual study and calculating what would go on. But due process to make goes a bit further. Because one of the things I was contemplating is if I'm found guilty and then the court said to GRS, well, hey, Johnny has been found guilty, but then 6 months after I win an appeal, what would happen then?
1: All right, so in one of our, I'm not sure if it's in the amendment, but one of the recommendations is that upon a conviction, that the monies be frozen, be put in an interest-bearing account, and be held in an interest-bearing account until the final conviction. And final conviction is after all appeals run out. So that's our Supreme Court and the United States Supreme Court. After all the appeals run out, the conviction is final. And at that point, the monies in the interest-bearing account, if the defendant won, then they would get it back with interest, or if they would be, I guess, returned to the system. Or if they lost and stand convicted, then we would deal with it as part of the forfeiture.
4: Good, I guess. But, you know, the long and short of this is, you know, and I applaud the bill sponsor for this, and I thank him for bringing forward this. This is just measures of just letting people know that leave the people thing alone. Leave the people, the government money alone, leave people thing alone. If you don't trouble it, then we wouldn't have to enforce no law upon you.
9: Time.
4: Good. Madam Chair, let me complete my thought here. Then we would have to enforce no law upon you to take your retirement, make your health insurance cover you while you're in prison, take your social security, none of those draconian measures. But if you leave the people thing alone, you're in good standing, you enjoy your retirement, you travel around the world, you do what you have to do. But we cannot no longer stand by and allow corruption. We have seen in the past, recent past, where it got us. Not us. Where it got certain people. So, again, I applaud the bill sponsor. And I look forward to the different amendments. And I thank everyone for their time and input here today. Thank you.
3: Thank you so much, Senator Lewis. Just so that the listening and viewing audience understand, right now the legislature, this body, this committee, have before it Bill number 360132. This is a bill that we are discussing. The amendment in the nature of the substitute, the testifiers that is being offered by the sponsor of the bill, we are also discussing that, but that's not before us yet until the amendment is actually made and this committee votes in favor. So some of the things that we're talking about relative to the appeal and the like, that is further flushed out in the amendment in the nature of a substitute. Also, with the court's dealing of it, intervention, interaction, and in the process, that is also fleshed out in the amendment in the nature of a substitute, and it's not incorporated in the bill that is actually before us for discussion and consideration today. With that being said, the chair will recognize Senator Alma Frances Heiliger for your 5 minutes.
10: Thank you so much, Madam Chair. I want to first put on the record that I think this legislation has quite a bit of merits, but I have seen situations in our government where people had utilized their office for extensive period of time, and the minute they were either arrested, going to jail, they ran down and retired. We've all seen and heard stories, and it was very interesting to watch. And I've always been a proponent. I think it's wrong, especially if they use their job capacity in order to do the wrong thing they're being convicted of. But I also have to look at things from a balanced standpoint. I want to ask a couple of questions. And I want to know if there's some distinction between some of these scenarios I'm going to share. For example, someone steals $10,000 petty cash from the office. They get convicted for it, but they're told they have to pay restitution, they have to do this, they have to do that. Their retirement package is actually worth $300,000. How do you handle a situation like that where if they had savings and they pay back the money, they're convicted, they get 2-3 years in prison. How do we still justify removing or shutting down the $300,000? Because I know what I read, it was saying like it's an option, but it's still on the table. We don't have anything in there to say that if they do pay restitution, they do pay off whatever they owe because they might have savings accounts. Do we still leave the doorway open to touch the pension if they're capable of paying off whatever fines or restitutions? Could someone answer that?
1: Chief Deputy Attorney General Ian Clement, a couple of things there. So you're going to have a very balkanized kind of situation where some people have money and some people don't. And we have to figure out who has money and who doesn't. And that puts a lot more burden on the Department of Justice and all the players involved. The other thing is that what we're dealing with is the violation of public trust. And that has to be dealt with. Not just a one-for-one, I've stolen $5, here's $5 back.
10: The public... I don't have the time because right. I'm going to run out.
1: Right.
10: I fully understand everything you're repeating to me.
1: Right.
10: My direct question is, do you think that there should be some provisions depending on what the situation is? Because I'll give you an example. Somebody's involved in a $70,000 bribery, but because they took the money, a project gets suspended, the federal government stops payment, we lose out $3 million. Mm-hmm. Versus somebody that took up $10 million in petty cash, but they could pay it back. I'm trying to figure out, is there any proportionability in regards to depending on what the situation is? Because I'm looking at it from... I don't want to be in a situation where we're telling one person, for example, and I'll move on to the part with somebody being in prison, where... we as a government pay for 200 individuals that are in prison, but the one person in there, they're paying for themselves. So I'm trying to figure out how do we balance this out? Because crime is crime. I understand public trust. And even if we want to put some additional levels of penalties in there, because it's public trust, the key for me is still getting the restitution. The key for me is still them paying their fines. The key for me is them still being put in prison for whatever damage or whatever they've done. But I'm still trying to figure out the person that might have committed a crime in year 15 versus the person that might have committed a situation in year 29. I'm looking at all these things holistically. So for me, I think we have to craft out some balance in how it's going to be done, because Madam Chair, could I wrap up?
3: You may proceed to wrap up, Senator.
10: Thank you. Because I don't want to be in a situation where if someone has already paid and did what the court said, we keep going after one person and I want to toss out something here. What if all the restitution is paid? What happens if there's additional funding for the retirement? Do they get it back? You understand?
1: Well,
10: all of these things are concerning me about this legislation. Don't get me wrong. Mm-hmm. I think if you are going to go against the public trust, there should be some punishment for that. But I still have to be fair how we're going to execute it. That's where my uneasiness comes from, because a lot of this is not defined even in the amendment.
1: Chief Deputy Attorney General Ian Clement, I think in your scenario, you are separating and treating people with means differently than people without means. So the person who has independent other monies that could pay all the restitution and all the fines and everything, and we don't have to touch their pension, versus the person, the only asset they have is this pension. So we're going to say, well, the person who has means, we're not going to touch your pension, but the person who doesn't have means will touch your pension. So we're treating two different people differently under the same. Maybe I'm not understanding your question.
10: Well, for me, I don't see it so much as different, because what you shared here and what the sponsor shared here, that this is a means to get the restitution. It's another option, whether you went after the house. Not everybody's going to have a house. Whether you went after a medallion, not everybody might have a medallion. What was shared by you and the sponsor, that this is another doorway to pay the restitution. Mm-hmm. Some might have saving accounts. So my question is, how do you decide what are you going to take it from? And that's where all of these unanswered questions is coming from me, because there's no real answer or definition even in the amendment. So I'm very uneasy as to how this will be enforced, and that's where my concern is. But, Madam Chair, thank you for the additional time, and I will continue to listen.
2: Aaliyah Felix, Blyden, Division of Personnel. I just want to provide just a short piece on what the Senator has said. To answer her question specifically, I don't believe that there is a need for an additional carve-out. Remember, it is the Attorney General's who is the Attorney General who is assigned to the particular cases, discretion whether to bring a particular action, right? And so when they do that, they're going to look at what is the evidence before them. They're going to bring that forward to the court. So it is going to be an individualized approach. You're going to look at what is before you. What are we trying to get at? What was the facts, the circumstances? You're going to present your case. The judge is then going to make a determination about what happens here. Is it that this person, like you said, they're going to get back whatever, we're only going to touch this amount? That happens through the court proceeding. So I do believe that addresses what you're saying. I don't believe here at this level is where we address that. You let that play out in court.
10: I kind of disagree, but it's not a back and forth. Just to wrap this up, I have seen situations in here, if we don't codify things in the law, a lot of things are left open to interpretation. And we live in a very small community, and while one might be treated one way, the other person, they would go for the gusto for the next person. So as much as you're saying that, hey, it's still up to them, while one person might want to go and say, I'm going to destroy that person's entire pension, the other person says, oh, we're going to just leave his alone because we really don't need to do it. Because there's nothing set in stone to say how it's going to be done. And I don't want to create a situation where there's so much ambiguity in the code that it's just left up and anybody could end up in any situation. And I've seen that happen. And I would rather feel much more safer if we make decisions and we codify it in the code so there's no ambiguity, so there's no problem later on. So that's just how I feel about it. And thank you very much, Madam Chair.
3: Thank you. Thank you so much, Senator Francis Heiliger. Senator Kenneth Gittins, you are recognized for your point of information.
11: Thank you, Madam Chair. And I really appreciate the entire discussion today. Maybe I should have left out the word forfeiture, too, because it seemed like that's the trip-up word here. Maybe I should have just used the terms withheld or deferred. But to the last senator's comments and questions, this mechanism is to, again, satisfy the restitution obligation. If the person has the ability to pay otherwise, then there is no need for this part to trigger. So if they have the monies in a savings account, in a checkings account, or some millionaire friend decide to help them out and pay the restitution, there's no need for this process to be triggered where they will be touching the retirement pensions. And then on the other end, someone had asked about the conviction, or there was a discussion about the conviction being overturned and whatnot. If the conviction is actually overturned, the forfeiture or the deferment or whatever the case may be cannot stand. That is why I support the Attorney General's recommendation that the bill clearly address temporary withholding during the appeal and restoration of the benefits if the conviction is ultimately reversed. And that will be addressed not in today's amendment in the nature of the substitute, but that was one of the amendments that I've also submitted to the Office of Legal Counsel. So I just wanted to put that on the record. Thank you.
3: Thank you, Senator Gittins. Senator Clifford Joseph, you have a point of information. You're recognized.
12: Yeah, my point of information. Thank you, Madam Chair. My point of information is solely the sponsor just made it clear about the word forfeit. I'm in support of an action of a suspension regardless of the judge timing and the end of the case, as far as if the judge said 5 years without, it's 5 years without. The reason why I feel this way, because there are individuals that work in this government, maybe in the, even in this institution, that is already retired and collecting their benefits. So I don't think, I like to stand on fair ground. And on fair ground, a next person who haven't collect a dime versus these individuals who've been collecting for years, the system won't be the same, because at least if it's a suspension, regardless of what comes to the end and you start to collect again. Versus someone who never got any and then it's forfeited. So my point here is making sure, because we're talking about pension, that some folks are already working, collecting, and still working. Others are working towards that pension. So that's my point. Thank you, Madam Chair, and Attorney Clement, if you see something different, I'd like to hear your word on it.
3: Attorney Clement, do you want to comment or weigh in?
13: I'm thinking about it, and I think everyone who's, if you're already, collecting your pension, and it's going to be unfair. We're looking to implement this law now. they're individuals who have been, whatever, convicted years before, whatever, this is not gonna touch. And it's just, there's no fair way to deal with it in that respect. But I think we can only deal with this prospectively from a constitutional standpoint to make everyone on notice from today or whatever the law is passed going forward, as to, you know, the individuals who have not vested or versus the individuals who have 10 years or 20 years in. I think that's a different question that I think personnel at GRS could answer. That's just basically what I feel about it.
3: Thank you so much, Attorney Clement. Senator Gittins, you are recognized for your point of information.
11: Thank you, Madam Chair. I just want to again reiterate that I truly appreciate everything that's being discussed here today. But I'll be remiss if I didn't say, you know, as public leaders, let's not, while sitting here having this discussion, sound sympathetic to public corruption. We should be sending a clear message that public corruption will not be tolerated. Again, this measure is a zero tolerance measure. I've been at this for quite some legislatures now. I'm not sure how many may remember, but there was even a colleague one time, a former colleague who no longer serves, spoke about a bump in the road, talking about that an employee might have a tough financial time going on and decide to take monies from this government on a Thursday, having a bump in the road, but decide to repay it on Monday. Regardless of what, zero tolerance. You don't touch public funds. You're entrusted to a public office and you're to serve with integrity. Thank you, Madam Chair.
10: Point of information.
3: Senator Francis Heiliger, you're recognized for your point of information.
10: Thank you so much. I personally do not appreciate the characterization that we as representatives of the people that have genuine questions as it relates to this legislation to now be stating that we are being sympathetic. I made it very clear that I support the legislation on its merit. But as a representative, I have to look at all angles to make sure that we dive in and come up with the best piece of legislation possible. So if a lot of my questions still need to be answered, it doesn't mean that I'm being sympathetic to crime. It means I'm actually doing my job in trying to create the best legislation possible. Thank you very much, Madam Chair.
3: Thank you so much, Senator Francis Heiliger. I believe the discussion is not necessarily personable. The discussion is regarding the bill that we have before us, and it's a robust discussion. All of us have our perspective, and in giving those perspectives, it's based on what we see on various sides. So there is value in each perspective that we are asking these probing questions, placing ourselves on various stances and sides to look at this measure from all avenues. I don't believe any of us are looking at it from the avenue of being lenient. We all agree that this piece of legislation has merit and it serves a greater purpose. And I don't believe any of us could contend that other states have already implemented and some states have already withstood the judicial test and an appeal of similar pieces of legislation. It's how we as a body and as a territory, more importantly, will be able to be guided so that we practice and be very judicious and objective and fair, try our very best to be fair in how we address these issues, because we don't want it to be said or thought of that we as a body did not deliberate and discuss all aspects of this measure in what could be very game changer for persons who are convicted of some criminal act while they're in public service and using their positions to further enrich themselves or however it can be. But I want to now utilize my 5 minutes, if I may, to ask some additional questions. And I'm going to just stick with the bill until we have a further discussion. I want to ask you, Attorney Myers, are there any facets of where, or even Attorney Felix Blyden, are there any time that other type of pensions, namely the Social Security, are suspended or it's deferred? For instance, Attorney Myers, if someone is convicted right now of a criminal act, does their pension become suspended until they have made full restitution, meaning they've served their time and they're on probation and they can collect their retirement? Or if they're convicted, and this is just generally, if they're convicted of a crime, they lose their benefits?
5: Good afternoon, Ishmael Myers Jr., General Counsel of the GERS. In terms of this jurisdiction, I don't know of any cases, but there are other jurisdictions such as Pennsylvania, I believe New Jersey, in which that may happen. There are certain aspects, as has been discussed by the other panelists, in terms of whether a portion of their pension or all of their pension or just some set aside for the family members, so forth and so on. But yes, there are other jurisdictions in which a forfeiture can occur, and I believe it's somewhere around 30, 31, the last time I checked.
3: Okay, thank you. Attorney Felix Blyden.
2: If I understood, good afternoon, Aaliyah Felix Blyden, Division of Personnel. If I understood you correctly, you're asking about other types of funding sources other than pensions?
3: Yes, other types of funding sources.
2: Got you. To be able to answer that intelligently, I would have to do the research. I don't have that information now.
3: Okay, understood. I believe in my research, they did say as far as for Social Security benefits, and that's kind of like a pension, not quite, but your Social Security benefits in some instances are suspended. And I believe this legislation looks at suspension until your final conviction, and I mean that you've exhausted all of your avenues to appeal have expired. So I really like that portion of the bill, and in specific regarding, I don't know, let me ask you, Attorney Clement, the same question. How do you see it being treated by your fellow attorney generals? Because at the end of the day, you, and I'm not saying you specifically, but the Department of Justice will be that entity who takes up the case at your legal discretion, whether you want to pursue it to get either suspension, deferment, or forfeiture, any one of those, you will have to take up that. You will be the entity to make the decision whether you want to pursue it. How do you see your other colleagues in the realm of attorney generals and prosecutors looking at this type of legislation?
13: Chief Deputy Attorney General Ian Clement, we would have to develop an SOP, a protocol within the office. But as a matter of, I think, prosecutorial fairness, I'm only speaking for myself. We haven't come up with this yet. I could see having a SOP, a process within the office in which we are seeking the pensions of anybody who is convicted of violating the public trust. I mean, I think that we, you know, I agree with the bill sponsor, Senator Giddens, that we have to have a no-tolerance policy. And that is something that we would have within the office. And if there is going to be a hierarchy of assets to pursue, my personal feeling is that we will pursue the pension first, you know, in all instances, and whatever is left over will be left over. Because I just think it's unfair to have, and there is a matter of prosecutorial fairness and prosecutorial differences between defendants, where an individual without means, other means, is going to lose their pension and their family loses their pension, and they committed the same type of violation of public trust versus someone with means. Not for someone with means is going to have other assets that they have left over. But I would just think that if we're looking at that from a process point of view, that's the way I would approach it.
3: Understood. And in a realm of justice, justice is supposed to be blind. And so you would look at it from the realm of justice being blind, that these are two individuals, one with means and one who has no mean, but the both of them, what they have in common is this pension system. So your position would be you would pursue the pension system to gain restitution. Senator Francis Heiliger, you're recognized for your point of information.
10: Thank you so much. And I just want to have some clarity on that, because I think a lot of my questions led to where the sponsor shared that his intention is only if it's necessary. Mm-hmm. So according to what the sponsor is saying, it would only be necessary to tap it in if you can't get the restitution. But you're saying from the AG's office, you would go after it first thing. And those are some of the things that have me sitting here mm-hmm. very much confused, because the sponsor is sharing one thing and you're saying something else. And that's why I keep stressing, if we're going to do it a particular way, there's too much ambiguity. And I need this part cleaned up for me. Because if you look at a situation, for example, if someone goes to prison for this, and you decide every single situation we're going to go after it, does it matter what the intention of the legislation was, or would that now be left up to you if we never really clean that part up? Because I'm a little bit confused on that. Thank you.
13: Should I answer?
10: Yes, thank you.
13: Chief Deputy Attorney General Ian Clement. So if the statute sets forth a precedence, or if the bill sponsor puts forth that this would be the last resort, then we are bound by that. But if there is such a thing as prosecutorial discretion and a separation of powers, and the Attorney General gets to decide how we're going to prosecute these cases, and we can't engage in selective prosecution. And if it is left up to the Attorney General with his discretion, we're going to have a policy that says that we're not going to have selective prosecution. And if we have a hierarchy of assets to go after, factoring in the same scenario,

0: Peter, that's what was meant, that it is, the intention is for the purpose of satisfying restitution, but the amendment speaks to restitution. When they speak to the priority order of payments, restitution is number one, but then there is a list of additional obligations that it speaks to. So when I was, or the Division of Personnel was speaking, it was not our understanding that the intention was only to attack or attach or address restitution. So I do think then there needs to be some clarity there, because I think that does cause some ambiguity. But I, based on the language of the amendment in the nature of a substitute, it specifically speaks to additional obligations, including costs of imprisonment, the familial child support obligations, other things. So I would just suggest that we tighten up there, because as the attorney Clement said, as the prosecutor, you're going to get what you can get. That's just how you're going to prosecute the case. So I think maybe there should be some clarity on what are we actually doing here. Because like I said, from your line of questioning, Senator Francis Heiliger, in terms of, you know, what are we doing? What are we attaching? It isn't limited to restitution. So I'm not sure exactly what happened there.
1: Okay, thank you, Attorney Blyden Felix. I wanted to bring everyone, Felix Blyden, I'm sorry. I want to bring everyone attention to, and I'm looking at, even though I really didn't want to, I'm looking at the amendment in the nature of a substitute. And this is on page 4, number 3. It say, after consideration of the petition and any response of evidence presented by the convicted individual, the court shall issue a ruling indicating whether the convicted individual's retirement benefits must be forfeited, deferred, withheld, or otherwise applied, and shall direct the way the benefits must be administered or applied. So really, the determination is, the final determination is in the hands of the courts. And I like it being in the hand of the courts. And also the determination based on how this legislation, this amendment is written, is also in the hand of the Attorney General, whether they want to pursue it or not. Once we have voted on it, or if we don't vote on it, but if we vote on it and it goes through all of the process here and it becomes law, the Attorney General, as Attorney Clement has mentioned, is going to draft up a SOP. They're going to come to some decision, and then the court. And then there's even, so there also, I believe in the bill, there's a mechanism to appeal. And so those are things that I like, bills that you could appeal, laws that you could have at least some type of due process, because that's another constitutional right that we have as American citizen. So the bill needs further work. The proponent of the measure has indicated that he is more than willing to put in the work and time, but we all agree on one essential thing. It's just how to get there. We all agree that we need to have some teeth so that people could know that when you come to us as public officials and employees of the government who are stewards, that we demand that public trust be one of the highest level that you attain and sustain. So I really, again, want to thank the bill sponsor. Is there any more point of information or the like? If not, the chair will allow the proponent of the measure to speak on the measure.

0: Senator Clifford Joseph, you had a point of information.
1: I just want to make sure for the public, I know I was speaking about fairness, but I just wanted to make sure I too am totally against anybody violating the public trust. That's for sure.
0: Like I said, that is what we're here discussing. We got to build this trust. We got to rebuild it and maintain it. I'll now allow the proponent of the measure to make some closing remarks. Senator Gittins. Kindly recognize Senator Gittins' mic.
2: Thank you, Madam Chair. And thank you to the last senator with his point of information, because I was going to start off by saying, you know, my comments about sounding sympathetic was not directed at any one senator. My good colleague must have liked to fight with me or something, but I really wasn't speaking to no one particular colleague. I simply believe that as leaders that we need to be unequivocally clear that we will not tolerate any type of public corruption. That's all. But I wasn't going at any one senator. But let me go here to the AG's concern, because I took some notes from their testimony and then had a brief conversation with the GRS administrator, and prior I've had conversations with Division of Personnel. And so to the first concern from the AG, where the amendment currently does not expressly say whether it applies to crimes committed before or after the law takes effect, I agreed with the Attorney General that the legislation should expressly apply prospectively. I have no interest in creating a constitutional question where we can simply make the intent of the legislation clear. Accordingly, I stated that I'm prepared to further amend the bill, which I have started that process. Now, to the other concern of the AG about giving the court's standard, I agree that the court should have that statutory guidance. I don't want the court operating without these standards, and I also don't believe every case should necessarily result in the same percentage or disposition of retirement benefits. Now, also as I go through the AG's suggestion, I also agree with the principle that an innocent spouse or dependent child should not become an unintended victim of the defendant's misconduct. The court should have the authority to consider those circumstances when determining the appropriate disposition of the retirement benefits, if that's the angle that they take. Also, we've addressed the retirement benefits. Initially, we were just speaking to that of the GRS, and we know that even the governor and lieutenant governor retirement does not come from GRS. So I appreciate the testimony, because it confirms why the amendment had to be broadened. The original language focused primarily, again, on the GRS, but we learned then that not every government pension is paid from the GRS. And again, when we first started this conversation, they thought, too, that, oh, we were going after a particular governor. No, we're not. It's about whoever is in public office. So, you know, we've gone through a whole bunch of these already, so I just want to say that I truly appreciate not only the testimonies provided here today by the three entities before us, the Attorney General's Office, the Division of Personnel, and the GRS, but I truly appreciate everything that was said and asked by my colleagues. This could only make the measure better. I believe we have heard some very useful recommendations today, and as I stated earlier, I've already submitted most of those changes to our legal counsel office. But I want to emphasize that this legislation is not about taking any one's retirement simply because they have been accused of wrongdoing. It is about what happens after a person has been convicted of a felony involving the breach of public trust and ensuring that there is a fear, like my colleague to my right from Mombiju continued to talk about, that there is a fair and legally sound process for determining the appropriate consequences. Ultimately, I want this legislation to serve as a deterrent, really and truly. I want anyone who accepts a position of public trust to understand that public office comes with the responsibility and accountability piece to it. We should not wait until corruption occurs and then ask, what could we have done differently? We should establish those rules from now. That's what this body is for. And so I am committed to working with my committee members, our Office of Legal Counsel, and the testifiers to address the concerns raised here today and make this legislation stronger, fairer, and enforceable, as enforceable as possible. So at the appropriate time, I would like to offer Amendment 36-762 as an amendment in the nature of a substitute, and then make another motion to hold the matter in committee, as I will address the other recommendations made today by all three entities that's before us. So the intention is not to move it out of the committee, but I would like to move the amendment in the nature of a substitute and then hold the matter within this committee at the appropriate time. Thank you all for your testimony. Thank you for your suggestions. Well received. Thank you, Madam Chair.
0: And thank you so much, Senator Gittins. At this time, I will entertain closing remarks. We will entertain closing remarks by the testifiers. We'll start with Director Richardson. You kindly are recognized to place your 30 seconds closing remarks on the record.
3: Good afternoon. The Division of Personnel again appreciates the opportunity to provide testimony on bill numbers 360132. DOP supports holding the government employees and officials more accountable for abusing public office. I do feel that today's discussion was healthy, and we look forward to the amendments that will be done given the clarifications and recommendations by everyone here today, and we look forward to the next steps. Thank you.
0: Thank you, Director Richardson. Attorney Clement, you are recognized to place your 30 seconds closing remarks on the record.
4: The Department of Justice wholly supports Bill Number 360-132. By way of an amendment, number 36-762, and the further amendments, we think that this bill is needed. And the word I was, I think, searching for during the entire discussion was deterrent. And I think we do need a deterrent for current employees and new employees who are coming in, that this type of behavior is not going to be tolerated. And I think it's well needed in the Virgin Islands. Thank you.
0: Thank you so much, Attorney Clement. The chair will now recognize Attorney Ishmael Myers, Jr. for your closing remarks.
5: Good afternoon, Chairperson. We have, I'm sorry, We are very happy that you have allowed us to testify on this bill, and we look forward to reviewing and also testifying on the amendments to this amendment. Thank you very much.
0: Thank you so much. And you are released from testifying before the Committee on Rules and Judiciary. Do I hear an amendment?
6: Amendment.
0: Senator Gittins, you are recognized for your amendment.
2: Thank you, Madam Chair. Madam Chair and colleagues, I move to offer amendment number 36-762, an amendment in the nature of a substitute to bill number 36-0132, offered by yours truly. Bill number 36-0132 is amended by striking the language after the enabling clause and inserting the following. Section 1, Title 3, Virgin Islands Code, Chapters 27 and 28A are amended by adding a Section 724A and 770C, respectively. Subsection blank, Public Corruption, Withholding and Application of Retirement Benefits, A. This section may be cited as the Public Corruption Act.
0: Senator Milton Potter, you're recognized for your motion.
7: Thank you very much, Madam Chair. Madam Chair, I move to waive the reading of the amendment.
0: Motion has been properly made by Senator Potter, seconded by Senator Clifford Joseph and Avery Lewis to waive the reading of the amendment. Hearing no objection, so ordered.
2: Thank you, Madam Chair and colleagues. I so move to offer amendment number 36-762 to as an amendment in the nature of a substitute to bill number 36-0132. I so move.
0: Amendment number 36-762 has been properly moved by Senator Gittins and seconded by Senator Joseph and Potter. Hearing no objections, so ordered. Motion, Senator Gittins.
2: Thank you, Madam Chair. I move to hold in committee bill number 36-0132 as amended through amendment 36-762, an act amending Title 3 Virgin Islands Code, Chapter 27, by enacting the Public Corruption Act, providing for the suspension of retirement benefits of government officials and employees who are members of the government employees retirement system upon the conviction of any felony violating public trust, and applying those benefits towards the cost of imprisonment and restitution. I so move.
0: Bill number 36-0132 has been properly moved by Senator Gittins and seconded by Senators Potter, Joseph, and Lewis. Roll call on bill number 36-0132 as amended.
8: Senator Angel L. Belkis Jr.
9: Here. Yeah. Yeah.
8: Senator Belkis Jr., yay. Senator Kenneth L. Gittins.
10: Yes.
8: Senator Gittins, yay. Senator Alma Francis Heiliger.
11: Yes.
8: Senator Francis Heiliger, yay. Senator Carla J. Joseph.
0: Yes.
8: Senator Carla J. Joseph, yay. Senator Clifford A. Joseph Sr. Yes. Senator Clifford A. Joseph Sr., yay. Senator Avery L. Lewis. Senator Lewis, yay. Senator Milton E. Potter.
9: Yes.
8: Senator Potter, yay. Madam Chair, that is seven yays.
0: Thank you so much. Thank you so much, Madam Clerk. Bill number 36-0132, an act amending Title III, Virgin Islands Code, Chapter 27, by enacting the Public Corruption Act, providing for the suspension of retirement benefits of government officials and employees who are members of the government employees' retirement system upon the conviction of any felony violating public trust, and applying those benefits towards the cost of imprisonment and restitution, as amended, will be held in the Committee on Rules and Judiciary until so called by the chair. Point of personal privilege, Senator Gittins.
2: Thank you, Madam Chair. For the public benefit, as agreed with my colleagues on the committee, I move to hold the measure within the Committee of Jurisdiction to further amend the measure before us by including the recommended changes or recommended suggestions that we heard today from the entities before us. And I just want to say again, thank you very much to the Department of Justice, the Government Employees Retirement System, and the Division of Personnel, who I also know have been doing a lot of work behind the scenes on public corruption matters. I truly want to thank you all for all that you do. And colleagues, I want to say thank you to each and every one of you, too. The discussion today was one that needed to be had. And I truly enjoyed all the line of questioning, all the statements made, even when I was accused of, you know. But I love you all and really and truly appreciated the discussion here today. I just ask that we follow this through and ensure that we make sure that we put out there that we will not tolerate any type of public corruption. Thank you all so much.
0: Point of personal privilege, Mr. Senate President Milton Potter.
7: Thank you so much, Madam Chair. I'm just going to be very brief. I want to extend kudos to the VP for putting forth a very solid and a very necessary amendment, really, to eradicate the scourge, what I consider to be the scourge of public corruption that has taken root, sadly, here in the U.S. Virgin Islands. I think this exercise, this is what legislation is all about. We get together, we look at the pros, we look at the cons, we look at ways to tighten and improve legislation. I suspect that this exercise that we had today will only improve and strengthen this bill. So I want to commend you, Mr. VP, for putting this measure forward. I want to commend the testifiers for their very candid, honest, insightful testimony. Thank you very much, Madam Chair.
0: Thank you, and I believe that sentiment is echoed by every member here in the Committee on Rules and Judiciary. We do believe the measure has merit, but of course, we know based on the discussion, it needs to be further tightened up based on the testimonies that we receive. I will also humbly recommend to my good colleague, the Vice Chair, to also seek some guidance from the Virgin Islands Bar Association. They are also very helpful in helping to give us recommendations on what to do as far as and how to craft legislation to assure that our public trust in our people who are stewards are still being upheld, and then there are consequences to those who deviate from that trust. Madam Clerk, kindly read into the record block 5-4, our final block, block 4 of today's agenda.
8: Block 4, Bill number 36-0192, an act amending Title 34, Virgin Islands Code, Chapter 15, to enact the Senior Financial Protection and Promissory Note Abuse Prevention Act of 2025, proposed by Senator Alma Francis Heiliger, sponsored by Angel L. Bocas Jr., and co-sponsored by Senator Maurice C. James. Bill number 36-0247, an act amending Title 32 Virgin Islands Code, Chapter 2, establishing a territorial park naming program, creating a uniform process for naming and renaming parks, recreational areas, and facilities owned by the government of the Virgin Islands, proposed by Senator Maurice C. James. Bill number 36-0293, an act approving the lease agreement between the government of the Virgin Islands and the St. Thomas Cricket Association, Inc., for parcel number 2 of Track 1 Estate, Nazareth, number 1, Red Hook Quarter, St. Thomas, consisting of 312,150.96 square feet, or 7.166 U.S. acres, more or less. Proposed by Senator Milton E. Potter by request of the governor. Sponsored by Senators Angel L. Bocas Jr. and Duane M. DeGraff. Bill number 36-0301, an act amending Title 14 Virgin Islands Code prohibiting incarcerated persons from possessing or using electronic communication devices or recording devices. Proposed by Senator Kenneth L. Gittins and co-sponsored by Senators Angel L. Bocas Jr., Novell E. Francis Jr., Hubert L. Frederick, Franklin D. Johnson, Clifford A. Joseph Sr., and Kirk A. Vailey. Bill number 36-0303, an act amending Title 20 Virgin Islands Code, Part 2, Chapter 38, Section 424, to update child passenger safety requirements applicable to rental vehicles, proposed by Senator Angel L. Bocas Jr. and co-sponsored by Senator Herbert L. Frederick. Bill number 36-0308, an act appropriating the sum of $1,500,000 from the Virgin Islands Education Initiative Fund to the Virgin Islands Department of Education to conduct a biennial fixed asset inventory. Proposed by Senator Kirk A. Vailey, sponsored by Senator Avery L. Lewis, and co-sponsored by Senator Ray Fonseca. Bill number 36-0311, an act approving a multi-year lease agreement between the government and the Virgin Islands, acting through its Commissioner of the Department of Property and Procurement, and LJ Auto Repairs LLC for a portion of parcel number 22, Revised Submarine Base. Number 6 Southside Quarter, St. Thomas, consisting of 3,400 U.S. square feet or 0.078 U.S. acres, more or less, of a semi-improved land to operate a garage and auto repair shop. Proposed by Senator Milton E. Potter by request of the governor. Bill number 36-0331. An act approving the lease agreement modification and extension between the government of the Virgin Islands, acting through the Commissioner of the Department of Property and Procurement, and Paradise Pars VI LLC for parcel number 118-I Submarine Base, number 6 Southside Quarter, St. Thomas, proposed by Senator Milton E. Potter by request of the governor. Bill number 36-0339. An act approving the lease agreement between the government of the Virgin Islands, acting through the Commissioner of the Department of Property and Procurement, and 81 Subbase LLC for parcel numbers 81A and 81B Submarine Base, number 6 Southside Quarter, St. Thomas, to develop a food court. Proposed by Senators Milton E. Potter, Ray Fonseca, and Avery L. Lewis by request of the governor. Madam Chair, this ends the reading of today's agenda.
0: And thank you so much, Madam Clerk. Colleagues, we have a total of 9 bills in this last block of the day. We've been working diligently throughout the day. Who on behalf of Bill number 36-0192.
6: I do, Madam Chair.
0: Senator Frances Heiliger, you're recognized.
6: Thank you so much, Madam Chair. This bill comes before you as we had an opportunity to previously hear it in the Committee of Jurisdiction. And during that committee hearing, as it relates to protections of our seniors when it came to financial instruments, such as promissory notes, we recognize in our community that unfortunately the elderly and our seniors have to be protected. Unfortunately, there are some unscrupulous individuals that wade into their vulnerability and take advantage of them financially. What this piece of legislation attempts to do is to help protect them and become a stopgap at the very locations where individuals will go and attempt to commit these crimes. During the course of the hearing, several items and several amendments were recommended by all of the testifiers that were there. I do appreciate the testifiers and my colleagues that all spoke up in support of the legislation. I took everything that they said seriously in regards to amendments, and we made several adjustments to update the piece of legislation. And the amendment has been circulated. We got it back from legal counsel. It has been circulated, and it is my hope that I would be able to pass it to add more teeth and to make sure that our seniors and some of the people that are most vulnerable in our community will be protected. Some of the things that my colleagues and the testifiers suggested were for us to add definitions in regards to what certain things meant, adding individuals with disabilities. Some of the other recommendations had to do with including credit unions as well, because when we spoke to things that were under the federal government, when it came to federal protection, we had to independently and individually add in other financial institutions. So to make sure all these areas were covered, we added in those. There were several recommendations from the AG's office, the health department, and we try to accommodate as many of them as possible, because these are going to be the individuals that are going to be executing this piece of legislation if it does pass. I'm asking my colleagues today for their support, because at the end of the day, we have to protect our seniors. Unfortunately, sometimes it's from the very people that are close to them. When we spoke about this bill, we did do some research and found that a lot of situation involving the crimes with the elderly and financial issues were sometimes the very people that were friends and family. As well, sometimes they get taken advantage of, sometimes by their caregivers, and a whole variety of unfortunate situations we were able to shed light on. So again, I want to thank my colleagues for supporting this piece of legislation. I hope they had an opportunity to get a copy of the amendment, which was circulated, and hope they see that the majority of all the things that they suggested that we do to give this legislation the amount of teeth necessary to further protect our elderly has been implemented in this amendment. So again, I'm asking for your support, and thank you, Madam Chair, for the time.
0: Thank you so much, Senator Frances Heiliger. I should have noted before that we're going to ask the proponents to do a brief introduction of the measure, and then the bill will, this is just how we will carry out the function of this block, brief introduction of the measure, and then we will speak for 2 minutes. Each senator will be allotted 2 minutes to have a discussion on all of the bills in this block. And after which all of the measures, and after which we'll then proceed to call up each measure for vote, whether it's going to be amended or not, or it's going to be moved to the full legislative body. Who speaks on behalf of Bill number 36-0247? Senator Avery Lewis, you are recognized.
10: Thank you, Madam Chair. Madam Chair, this bill is Bill number 360247 is an act amending Title 32 Virginia Code, Chapter 2, establishing the territorial park naming program, creating a uniform process for naming and renaming parks, recreational areas, and facilities owned by government of the Virgin Islands. This bill was proposed, is proposed by Senator Maurice James. I'm one of the co-sponsors as well. But I rise in support of this bill, Madam Chair. Not only that, at its core, this is a good government measure. The naming of our public park spaces or recreational facilities may appear ceremonial, but these names become part of our history and our public record. They tell future generations who and what we choose to honor. This legislation establishes a fair, transparent, and consistent process so that these decisions are not arbitrarily. It provides clear criteria, and opportunity for public participation, review by the Division of Territorial Parks and Protected Areas, and ultimately preserves the legislature's role in approving these lasting public designations. I also want to recognize that Senator James listened carefully to the concerns raised during the bill's initial hearing. The agency supported the intent of the legislation while identifying several practical and legal issues that Senator James did took into advisement. Everything that was said that day from the experts, she made an amendment. The amendment is before us, and it responds directly to those recommendations. It protects existing deed restrictions and legally required names, makes clear that federal grant and signage requirements must continue to be honored, distinguishes commemorative signage from the routine operational and safety signage used to manage our parks, and it gives the division 365 days rather than 180 days to promulgate the necessary regulation. That is how the legislature process should work. We introduce an idea, we hear from the people charged with implementing it, and where their recommendations strengthen the legislation without compromising its purpose, we incorporate them. These parks belong to the people of the Virgin Islands. Let me say that again. These parks belong to the people of the Virgin Islands. The names we place upon them should reflect our history, our culture, our communities, and the individuals whose contributions are worthy of lasting recognition. Bill number 360247 gives a thoughtful process for doing that. And just for this legislature, gives us thoughtful process for doing that, not just for this legislature, but for those who will occupy these seats long after we're gone. So, colleagues, I ask respectfully for us at the appropriate time to support Bill 36-0247, and I have right here, and which it has been circulated from earlier this morning, Amendment 36896, incorporating everything that was said that day. True to the bill sponsor's word, she really delved in, and everything is right here. Madam Chairwoman, I thank you for that. And while I'm here, one time, just let me speak on.
0: Senator, are you speaking on which bill? Because I need to call them up.
10: 360308.
0: Okay, wait one moment. Let me follow the order as the agenda has laid it out. Kindly, okay,
10: no
0: thank
10: problem.
0: You. We're going to follow order. Thank you so much, Senator Lewis. Bill number 360293. Who speaks on this measure?
7: I do, Madam Chair.
0: You're recognized, Mr. President.
7: Thank you very much, Madam Chair. Colleagues, Bill number 36-0293, an act approving a lease agreement between the government of the Virgin Islands and the St. Thomas Cricket Association for parcel number 2 of Track I, Estate Nazareth, number 1, Red Hook Quarter, St. Thomas, consisting of approximately 312,150.96 square feet or 7.166 acres, more or less. Colleagues, this lease gives a long-standing and well-respected community organization a stable, dedicated home for a sport with deep roots in our Virgin Islands culture. Formalizing this arrangement supports youth recreation, promotes healthy community engagement, and puts underutilized public land to productive, publicly beneficial use at no cost to the government of the Virgin Islands. Colleagues, I ask that you give this measure your full support. Thank you very much, Madam Chair.
0: I thank you so kindly, Mr. President. Next, we have Bill number 36-0301. Who speaks on this measure?

0: 36-0301. Who speaks on this?
1: I do, Madam
0: Chair. Please recognize Senator Avery Lewis. Senator Avery Lewis, you may proceed.
1: Madam Chairwoman, this bill was is proposed by Senator Kenneth Gittins and is co-sponsored by Senator Angel Bulkes, Novelli Francis Jr., Hubert Frederick, Franklin D. Johnson, Senator Clifford Joseph, Kurt Avelli, and myself. Madam Chair, what this bill is exactly establishing is an act amending Title 14 Virgin Islands Code prohibiting incarcerated person from possessing or using electronic communication or recording devices. What had happened in the past is that we do have laws on the books, but we're just tightening up the laws here. And enforcing it a bit more. So the senator just cleaned it up a bit and brought forward some different violations and so forth to address this matter. So at the appropriate time, I ask you colleagues to vote for Bill 36-0301. Pledge your support. I think it's only helping us to improve what we have on the law books and making things easier for the judicial system. Thank you, Madam Chairwoman.
0: Thank you. We have the proponent of the measure who is here. I'll give him an opportunity to also weigh in. He had to step out. And he is going to further emphasize some aspects of the measure. You may proceed.
2: Thank you, Madam Chair. And thank you, Mrs. Secretary, for pinch hitting. I did ask for a minute to be excused. This legislation is about security, safety, accountability, and control of our correctional facilities in both districts, St. Croix and St. Thomas. Now, we have seen and heard increasing evidence of incarcerated persons and detainees having access to cellular phones and other electronic devices while inside what is supposed to be a secured facility. We have seen recordings made from inside these facilities, including recordings of assaults and other incidents. We have also seen and heard where we see text messages being transmitted from within our correctional facilities in both districts. That should be a concern to every one of us. A correctional facility is a secured environment, and this piece of legislation seeks to make clear that this is a violation of law and will not be tolerated. This is not about preventing legitimate communication between incarcerated persons and their attorneys, their families, their members, members of their family or other authorized individuals. Those forms of communication should continue through the appropriate and approved mechanism established by the correctional system. So this legislation is about unauthorized electronic devices and unauthorized communication. I look forward to having this further discussion. Thank you, Madam Chair, and I'm asking colleagues for their support.
0: Thank you, Senator. Who speaks on behalf of Bill number 36-0303?
3: I do, Madam Chair.
0: Very well, Senator Bulkes. Kindly proceed.
4: Thank you so much, Madam Chair. Madam Chair, I speak on Bill number 36-0303, which was forwarded to this committee overwhelmingly by the senators that supported this measure. It is a straightforward measure that closes a gap in child passenger safety law. The Virgin Islands Code already establishes child passenger safety requirements for citizens. However, the existing rental vehicle statute pertinent to child passenger safety is outdated language that does not fully reflect the aligned and is aligned with the current protections of 20 VIC section 466, which is considered the child passenger safety laws. This has created unnecessary confusion particularly for law enforcement officers when they try to enforce with the rental vehicles. Rental companies are using that as their justification, and of course, the visitors are unaware of it. So what the bill does is it creates a new child restraint requirement, which is aligned with the current Section 20 VIC 466 for penalties and enforcement authority. So instead, it brings the outdated rental vehicle statute in line with the current code. It requires rental companies also to provide every driver with a copy of the current child passenger safety law, obtain written acknowledgement that it was received when they were going to rent the vehicle, and also for the rental companies to keep a copy of the law in their glove compartment so that if, for whatever reason, a law enforcement officer then references that section of the code, it should be in their glove compartment. Thank you, Senator. So that there is no confusion if and when, for whatever reason, enforcement has to take place in the form of a ticket. So, Madam Chair and colleagues, I ask you for your favorable consideration of Bill Number 36-0303. Thank you.
0: Thank you, Senator Bocas. Who speaks on behalf of Bill Number 36-0308? Senator Lewis, you're recognized.
1: Thank you, Madam Chair and Madam Chairwoman and colleagues, again, good afternoon. Been a long day. Bill Number 36-0308 is an act appropriating the sum of $150,000 from the Virginia Education Initiative Fund to the Virginia Department of Education to conduct a biennial fixed asset inventory. We say biennial because it happens every 2 years. And we really need this to happen, and we're behind, and we really need this. It's taking some outside of the federal inventory. There's some other inventories that really need to be incorporated so we can know where we're at, where we're going, where our equipment is at, and so forth, so we could have a better inventory control on this. Thank you, Madam Chairwoman.
0: Thank you so much, Senator Lewis. Next, we have Bill Number 36-0311. Who speaks on behalf of this bill?
3: Chair.
0: Mr. Senate President, you're recognized.
3: Thank you very much. Colleagues, Madam Chair, I offer Bill Number 36-0311, an act approving a multi-year lease agreement between the government of the Virgin Islands, acting through the Commissioner of the Department of Property and Procurement, and LJ Auto Repairs, LLC, for a portion of parcel number 22, revised submarine base number 6, South Side Quarter, St. Thomas, consisting of approximately 3,400 square feet or 0.078 acres of semi-improved land to operate a garage and auto repair shop. Colleagues, this is a straightforward opportunity to support a local small business, generate lease revenue for the government of the Virgin Islands from a small parcel that would otherwise sit idle, and ensure our community continues to have access to essential auto repair services close to home. At the appropriate time, colleagues, I ask that you give your full support to this measure. Thank you very much, Madam Chair.
0: Thank you so much, Mr. Senate President. Now we have Bill Number 36-0331. Who speaks on behalf of this bill? Mr. Senate President Milton Potter, you are recognized.
3: Thank you very much, Madam Chair and colleagues. I offer Bill Number 36-0331, an act approving a lease agreement, modification, and extension between the Government of the Virgin Islands, acting through the Commissioner of the Department of Property and Procurement, and Paradise Paws VI LLC for parcel number 180-I, submarine base number 6, Southside Quarter, St. Thomas. Colleagues, I ask that you support this bill. This bill simply extends and modifies an existing lease with an operating business, providing continuity for an established tenant, preserving jobs already in place, and avoiding any disruption to a going concern that has already invested in this location. I ask that you give this measure your full support at the appropriate time, colleagues. Thank you, Madam Chair.
0: Thank you so much, Mr. Senate President. Finally, we have before us Bill number 36-0339. Who speaks on behalf of this bill?
3: I do, Madam Chair.
0: Senate President Milton Potter, you are recognized.
3: Thank you, Madam Chair. Colleagues, I offer Bill number 36-0339, an act approving a lease agreement between the Government of the Virgin Islands, acting through the Commissioner of the Department of Property and Procurement, and 81 Subbase LLC for parcel numbers 81A and 81B, Submarine Base number 6, Southside Quarter, St. Thomas, to develop a food court. Colleagues, this bill turns vacant government land into new economic activity, a food court that can create jobs, generate lease income, and add a needed commercial amenity in the submarine base area, an area already anchored by other small businesses this community has supported. I recall going to Hawaii several years ago and seeing something very similar. It was packed. It was fun. It was something that people patronize. And I think it'll be very, very good for Subbase. So at the appropriate time, I ask that you give your full support to this measure. Thank you very much, Madam Chair.
0: And thank you so much, Mr. Senate President Milton Potter. Colleagues, that concludes all of the introduction of all of the bills. The chair will now afford each member 2 minutes to speak on all of these measures in this block. We'll begin first with Senator Angel Bulquez Jr. Senator Bulquez, you're recognized.
4: Thank you so much, Madam Chair. Good afternoon, Madam Chair and colleagues. Madam Chair, I'm going to be very quaint. I am looking forward to supporting all of the measures in this block at the appropriate time. Thank you, Madam Chair.
0: Thank you for being so succinct, Senator Bulquez. The chair will now recognize Senator Clifford A. Joseph for your 2 minutes.
5: Thank you, Madam Chair. Good afternoon to the listening public. I too rise to support all the measures in this block, all nine of them. All nine bills I'll be in support of. Thank you, Madam Chair.
0: Thank you as well, Senator Joseph. The chair will recognize Senator Potter for your 2 minutes.
3: Thank you very much, Madam Chair. I echo the sentiments of my two previous colleagues. I rise in support of all of the measures in this block. At the appropriate time, I will vote in the affirmative. Thank you.
0: Thank you kindly, Mr. President. Mr. Secretary Avery Lewis, you are recognized for your 2 minutes.
1: Madam Chairwoman, all these bills have been properly vetted, and we understand the amendments that come with them moving forward. And we do have the amendments here already for the first two bills. And at the appropriate time, they all have my affirmative. Thank you.
0: Thank you kindly, Mr. Secretary. And we have Senator Alma Francis Heiliger. You are recognized for your 2 minutes.
6: Thank you, Madam Chair. I have had the opportunity to listen and vet the majority of these pieces proposed legislation, and I do rise in support of all of them, and I will vote at the appropriate time. Thank you, Madam Chair.
0: Thank you so much, Senator Francis Heiliger. And I also rise in support of all of the measures that are before us. They have been very well vetted in the committees of jurisdiction, which include the Committee on Budget, Appropriations and Finance, Education and Workforce Development, as well as the Committee on Homeland Security, Public Safety, and they all garnered a lot of support. And we have some amendments to, I believe, only two of the bills. And saying that, at this time, the chair will call up Bill number 36-0192. Do I hear an amendment?
6: Amendment.
0: Senator Francis Heiliger, you're recognized.
6: Thank you very much, Madam Chair. I offer amendment to Bill number 36-0192, amendment number 36-0 36-894. Bill number 36-0192 is amended as follows. Section A, in section 1, line 4, strike promissory note abuse and insert exploitation. B, in internal section 491, strike short title and strike chapter and insert act is known as. C, in internal section 492, one, subsection 2, strike all the language after means and insert exploitation.
0: Senator Avery L. Lewis.
1: Thank you. Madam Chair, I move that we waive the reading of amendment number 36-894 to bill number 36-0192. I so move.
0: Motion to waive the reading of amendment number 36-894 has been moved by Senator Lewis and seconded by Senator Clifford A. Joseph.
6: I so move.
0: Hearing no objection. Motion carries.
6: Motion.
0: Motion to waive carries. And then you said. I so move, Senator. It's a delay.
6: Yes.
0: Okay.
4: And it was seconded by me, Madam Chair.
0: Okay, great. Thank you so much for that clarity, Senator Bulkes. We didn't hear you on this end. The motion, the amendment to bill number 36-0192, amendment number 36-894, has been properly moved by Senator Alma Francis Heiliger and seconded by Senator Angel Bulkes Jr. Hearing no objection, the motion carries.
6: Motion.
0: Senator Francis Heiliger, you're recognized for your motion.
6: Thank you very much, Madam Chair. I move Bill number 36-0192, an act amending Title 34, Virgin Islands Code, Chapter 15, to enact the Senior Financial Protection and Promissory Note Abuse Protection Act, Prevention Act of 2025, proposed by Senator Alma Francis Heiliger, be sent to the Senate floor for further vetting as amended. I so move.
0: Bill number 36-0192 has been properly moved by Senator Francis Heiliger and it was seconded by Senator Clifford Joseph. Did I hear Senator Bulkes?
4: Yes, Madam Chair.
0: Senator Bulkes?
4: Yes, Madam Chair.
0: Also seconded. Roll call on bill number 36-0192 as amended.
7: Senator Angel L. Bulkes Jr.
8: Yay.
7: Senator Bulkes Jr., yay. Senator Kenneth L. Gittins. Senator Gittins, yay.

0: in the Committee on Rules and Judiciary and will be forwarded to the full body for further consideration and action. Now we have Bill number 36-0247. Do I hear an amendment?
1: Amendment.
0: Senator Lewis, you are recognized.
1: Good day again, Madam Chair and colleagues. Madam Chair, I move amendment number 36-896 to Bill number 36-0247 on behalf of Senator Maurice James. Bill number 36-0247 is amended in the following instances. A, Section 2, Internal Section 27 is amended in subsection D by striking the existing language and inserting the following. All permanent signs, plaques, park markers, memorials, monuments, and other commemorative installations that bear or recognize the official name of park or commemorate a person, place, event, or feature within the territorial park system shall conform to the division's graphic and signage standards. Before any installation is submitted to the legislature for consideration under this chapter, the division shall review and approve its design, materials, dimensions, location, and placement for compliance with those standards. All signage and related expenses must be funded from the Territorial Park Trust established under Section 31 of this title. Nothing in this section shall be construed or to authorize any person or entity to install, erect, or place any signs, plaques, markers, memorials.
0: Senator Clifford A. Joseph, you are recognized for your motion.
2: Yes, thank you, Madam Chair. Motion to waive the reading of Amendment 36-896 to Bill number 36-0247. So move.
3: I so move.
2: He second.
0: The motion to waive the reading of Amendment number 36-896 has been properly made by Senator Clifford Joseph, seconded by Senator Potter. Hearing no objection, so ordered.
3: I so move.
1: Second. I so move.
0: Motion to move the amendment has been made by Senator Avery Lewis and seconded by Senator Joseph. Hearing no objection, so ordered.
1: Motion.
0: Senator Lewis, you are recognized for your motion.
1: Thank you, Madam Chair. I move Bill number 360247 as amended, an act amending Title 32 Virgin Islands Code, Chapter 2, establishing the Territorial Park Naming Program, creating a uniform process for naming and renaming parks, recreational areas, and facilities owned by the government of the Virgin Islands. I so move.
0: Bill number 36-0247 has been properly moved by Senator Avery Lewis and seconded by Senator Clifford Joseph. Roll call on Bill number 36-0247 as amended.
4: Senator Angel L. Bocas Jr.
5: Yay.
4: Senator Bocas Jr. Yay. Senator Kenneth L. Gittins. Senator Gittins not voting. Yeah. Senator Gittins, yay. Senator Alma Frances Heiliger.
6: Yes.
4: Senator Frances Heiliger, yay. Senator Carla J. Joseph.
7: Yes.
4: Senator Joseph, yay. Senator Clifford A. Joseph Sr. Senator Joseph Sr., yay. Senator Avery L. Lewis. Senator Lewis, yay. Senator Milton E. Potter. Senator Potter, yay. Madam Chair, you have 7 yays.
0: Thank you so kindly, Madam Clerk. Bill number 36-0247, an act amending Title 32, Virgin Islands Code, Chapter 2, establishing the Territorial Park Naming Program, creating a uniform process for naming and renaming parks, recreational areas, and facilities owned by the government of the Virgin Islands has been, as amended, has been properly voted upon.

0: in this committee and will be forwarded to the Committee on Rules and Judiciary. I'm sorry, will be forwarded to the full legislative body for further action and consideration. Time is late. Let's go. Bill number, you're making a motion to bill number 360293. You're recognized, Senator Potter, for your motion.
1: Thank you very much, Madam Chair. Madam Chair, I move that bill number 36-0293, an act approving the lease agreement between the government of the Virgin Islands and the St. Thomas Cricket Association, Inc., for parcel number 2 of Track I, Estate Nazareth, number 1, Red Hook Quarter, St. Thomas, consisting of 312,150.96 square feet, or 7.166 U.S. acres, more or less, be favorably voted upon in a Committee of Rules and Judiciary and forwarded to the full body for further consideration and action. I so move.
0: Bill number 36-0293 has been properly moved by Senator Milton Potter, seconded by Senator Clifford A. Joseph. Roll call on bill number 36-0293.
2: Senator Angel L. Brokers Jr. Yeah. Senator Brokers Jr., yay. Senator Kenneth L. Gittins. Senator Gittins, yay. Senator Amma Francis Heiliger.
3: Yes.
2: Senator Francis Heiliger, yay. Senator Carla J. Joseph.
0: Yes.
2: Senator Joseph, yay. Senator Clifford A. Joseph Sr. Senator Joseph Sr., yay. Senator Avery L. Lewis. Senator Lewis, yay. Senator Milton E. Potter.
4: Yes.
2: Senator Potter, yay. Madam Chair, you have 7 yays.
0: Thank you, Madam Clerk. Bill number 360293, an act approving the lease agreement between the Government of the Virgin Islands and the St. Thomas Cricket Association, Inc., for parcel number 2 of Track 1, Estate Nazareth, number 1, Red Hook Quarter, St. Thomas, consisting of 312,150.96 square feet, or 7.166 U.S. acres, more or less, has been favorably voted upon in this committee and will be forwarded to the full body for further consideration and action. Senator Lewis, you had a point of personal privilege?
5: Yes. Colleagues, I just wanted to take this moment to say that while we have just approved at least an agreement to forward to the full session, at some point in time, I think we're going to have to recall those cricket chairs in to have a really serious conversation about being neighborly as it pertains to the noise. I didn't renege on my promise. I said I would support them to get a home, but not because it's a holiday mean that you could go 11, 12 and so forth, one blast in that music. We really have to have consideration for our neighbors. So, you know, they're going to come in and we're going to have something done, and or else it wouldn't pass session. I'm telling them that publicly. So thank you very much.
0: And thank you so much, Senator Lewis. I know I had a bill before the Committee on Government Operation to address noise issues as well. And I'm hopeful that that bill will, once we finalize it and tune it up, will be something that we could sink our teeth into, because it was given the impression it was just for bars and restaurants, but it's for people and organizations when they're having too much noise in residential areas, so that we can protect the sanctity of residential areas where you're supposed to be able to dwell and live in peace. So I am hopeful that that bill would add some level of structure and strength and teeth and guardrails, because it's becoming a problem, and that's one of the reasons why I had brought forward that measure. We have next bill on to call up is bill number 36-0301. Do I hear an amendment? Senator Gittins, you're recognized for your amendment.
3: Thank you, Madam Chair and colleagues. I offer amendment number 36-870, which was distributed to colleagues. An amendment to bill number 36-0301, offered by yours truly, Kenneth L. Gittins. Bill number 36-0301 is amended by designated section 2 as section 3 and inserting the following new section 2. Section 2, open quote, section 2. The provisions of this section shall not apply to any electronic communication device, recording device, or related equipment expressly authorized by the Director of the Virgin Islands Bureau of Corrections for legitimate institutional, educational, medical, rehabilitative, vocational, legal, investigative, or administrative purposes, subject to any policies and procedures the director may prescribe, close quote. I so move.
0: Amendment number 36-870 has been properly moved by Senator Gittins, seconded by Senator Clifford Joseph and Lewis. Hearing no objection, so ordered.
4: Motion.
0: Senator Gittins, you're recognized for your motion.
3: Thank you, Madam Chair. Madam Chair and colleagues, I move that bill number 36-0301, proposed by yours truly and co-sponsored by Senators Angel Bulkes Jr., Nova Lee Francis Jr., Hubert L. Frederick, Franklin D. Johnson, Clifford A. Joseph, and Kurt A. VLA, which is an act amending Title 14, Virgin Islands Code prohibiting incarcerated persons from possessing or using electronic communication or recording devices, as amended once more, be voted upon favorably here in this committee and be forwarded to the full body for further consideration. I so move.
0: Bill number 36-0301 has been properly moved by Senator Kenneth Gittins and seconded by Senator Clifford Joseph. Roll call on bill number 36-0301 as amended.
2: Senator Angel L. Bulkes Jr.
6: Yay.
2: Senator Bulkes Jr. Yay. Senator Kenneth L. Gittins.
7: Yes.
2: Senator Gittins, yay. Senator Alma Frances Heiliger.
8: Yes.
2: Senator Frances Heiliger, yay. Senator Carla J. Joseph.
0: Yes.
2: Senator Joseph, yay. Senator Clifford A. Joseph, Sr. Yes. Senator Joseph, Sr., yay. Senator Avery L. Lewis. Senator Lewis, yay. Senator Milton E. Potter. Yes. Senator Potter, yay. Madam Chair, you have 7 yays.
0: Thank you so much, Madam Clerk. Bill number 36-0301, an act amending Title 14 Virgin Islands Code prohibiting incarcerated persons from possessing or using electronic communication or recording devices, as amended, has been favorably voted upon in the Committee on Rules and Judiciary and will be forwarded to the full body for further consideration and action. Next is Bill number 36-030. Do I hear motion? Senator Lewis, you're recognized for your motion. Media, can you please recognize Senator Lewis's mic? Go again, Senator Lewis.
5: Thank you. Madam Chair, I move bill number 36-0308, an act appropriating this. Oh, sorry. Oh, 303? That's Bulkes, man.
4: Happen?
5: Move to restate, Madam Chair. Sorry, I remove my motion. I withdraw my motion. Sorry.
6: Thank you.
5: I went a little too fast.
0: Senator Bulkes,
6: yes.
0: You're recognized for your motion. We were just a little quick on the draw over here in the Big Island.
6: Yes, I know. It's been all day. Thank you.
0: It's delayed. Go ahead.
6: Thank you, Madam Chair. Madam Chair, I move bill number 36-0303, an act amending Title 20, Virgin Islands Code, Part 2, Chapter 38, Section 424, to update child passenger safety requirements applicable to rental vehicles, be favorably voted upon in this committee and forwarded to the full body for further action and consideration. I so move.
0: Bill number 36-0303 has been properly moved by Senator Boquez, seconded by Senators Joseph, Lewis, Francis Heiliger. Did you second?
2: Second.
0: Yes. Okay. And Francis Heiliger. Roll call on bill number 36-0303.
2: Senator Angel L. Boquez Jr.
6: Yay.
2: Senator Boquez Jr. Yay. Senator Kenneth L. Gittins. Yay. Senator Gittins, yay. Senator Alma Francis Heiliger.
7: Yes.
2: Senator Francis Heiliger, yay. Senator Carly J. Joseph.
0: Yes.
2: Senator Joseph, yay. Senator Clifford A. Joseph Sr. Senator Joseph Sr., yay. Senator Avery L. Lewis. Senator Lewis, yay. Senator Milton E. Potter. Senator Potter, yay. Madam Chair, you have 7 yays.
0: Thank you, Madam Clerk. Bill number 36-0303, an act amending Title 20, Virgin Islands Code, Part 2, Chapter 38, Section 424, to update child passenger safety requirements applicable to rental vehicles, has been favorably approved in the Committee on Rules and Judiciary and will be forwarded to the full body for further consideration and action. The next bill we have is bill number 36-0308, and I believe I heard a motion.
5: Chad.
0: Motion, Senator Avery Lewis.
5: Madam Chair, I move bill number 36-0308. Madam Chair, I move bill number 36-0308, an act appropriating the sum of $150,000 from the Virgin Island Education Initiative Fund to the Virgin Island Department of Education to conduct a biannual fixed asset inventory to be voted upon favorably in this Committee of Rules and Judiciary and be forwarded to the full body for further vetting and consideration. I so move.
0: Bill number 36-0308 has been properly moved by Senator Avery Lewis, seconded by Senators Joseph, Potter. Anybody else?

0: 308, Madam Clerk.
1: Senator Angel L. Bocas Jr.
2: Yay.
1: Senator Bocas Jr., yay. Senator Kenneth L. Gittins. Senator Gittins, yay. Senator Alma Francis Heiliger.
3: Yes.
1: Senator Francis Heiliger, yay. Senator Carla J. Joseph.
0: Yes.
1: Senator Joseph, yay. Senator Clifford A. Joseph Sr. Senator Joseph Sr., yay. Senator Avery L. Lewis. Senator Lewis, yay. Senator Milton E. Potter. Senator Potter, yay. Madam Chair, you have 7 yays.
0: I thank you so much, Madam Clerk. Bill number 36-0308, an act appropriating the sum of $150,000 from the Virgin Islands Education Initiative Fund to the Virgin Islands Department of Education to conduct a biennial fixed asset inventory has been favorably approved in the Committee on Rules and Judiciary and will be forwarded to the full body for further consideration and action. We're almost there, members. Bill number 36-0311. Do I hear a motion? Senator Milton Potter, you are recognized for your motion.
4: Thank you very much, Madam Chair. Colleagues, I offer bill number 36-0311, an act approving a multi-year lease agreement between the government of the Virgin Islands, acting through its commissioner of the Department of Property and Procurement, and LJ Auto Repairs, LLC, for a portion of parcel number 22, revised submarine base number 6, Southside Quarter, St. Thomas, consisting of 3,400 U.S. square feet or 0.078 U.S. acres, more or less, of semi-improved land to operate a garage and auto repair shop has been favorably voted upon in the Committee on Rules and Judiciary and forwarded to the full body for further consideration and action. I so move.
0: Bill number 36-0311 has been properly moved by Senate President Milton Potter, seconded by Mr. Secretary Avery Lewis and Clifford A. Joseph. Roll call on bill number 36-0311.
1: Senator Angel L. Bocas Jr.
2: Yay.
1: Senator Bocas Jr., yay. Senator Kenneth L. Gittins. Senator Gittins, yay. Senator Alma Francis Heiliger.
3: Yes.
1: Senator Francis Heiliger, yay. Senator Carla J. Joseph.
0: Yes.
1: Senator Joseph, yay. Senator Clifford A. Joseph Sr. Senator Joseph Sr., yay. Senator Avery L. Lewis. Senator Lewis, yay. Senator Milton E. Potter. Yep. Senator Potter, yay. Madam Chair, you have 7 yays.
0: Thank you, Madam Clerk. Bill number 36-0311, an act approving a multi-year lease agreement between the government of the Virgin Islands, acting through its commissioner of the Department of Property and Procurement, and LJ Auto Repairs, LLC, for a portion of parcel number 22, revised submarine base number 6, Southside Quarter, St. Thomas, consisting of 3,400 U.S. square feet or 0.078 U.S. acres, more or less, of semi-improved land to operate a garage and auto repair shop has been favorably approved in this committee and will be forwarded to the full body for further consideration and action. Bill number 36-0331. Do I hear a motion? Senator Milton Potter, you're recognized for your motion.
4: Thank you, Madam Chair. Colleagues, I move that bill number 36-0331, an act approving the lease agreement, modification, and extension between the government of the Virgin Islands, acting through the commissioner of the Department of Property and Procurement, and Paradise Paws VI LLC for parcel number 180-I, submarine base number 6, Southside Quarter, St. Thomas, be favorably voted upon by this committee and forwarded to the full body for further consideration and action. I so move.
0: Bill number 36-0331 has been properly moved by Senator Milton Potter, seconded by Senator Clifford A. Joseph and Avery Lewis. Roll call on bill number 36-0331.
1: Senator Angel L. Bocas Jr.
2: Yay.
1: Senator Bocas Jr., yay. Senator Kenneth L. Gittins. Senator Gittins, yay. Senator Alma Francis Heiliger.
3: Yes.
1: Senator Francis Heiliger, yay. Senator Carla J. Joseph. Senator Joseph, yay. Senator Clifford A. Joseph, Sr. Senator Joseph, Sr., yay. Senator Avery L. Lewis. Yes. Senator Lewis, yay. Senator Milton E. Potter. Yes. Senator Potter, yay. Madam Chair, you have seven yays. Sorry.
0: Thank you so much, Madam Clerk. Bill number 36-0331, an act approving the lease agreement modification and extension between the Government of the Virgin Islands, acting through the Commissioner of the Department of Property and Procurement, and Paradise Paws VI LLC for parcel number 180-I, Submarine Base number 6, Southside Quarter, St. Thomas, has been favorably voted upon in the Committee on Rules and Judiciary and will be forwarded to the full body for further consideration and action. We are down to our last bill. Bill number 36-0339. Do I hear a motion?
4: Motion.
0: Senator Potter, you're recognized for your motion.
4: Thank you very much, Madam Chair. Colleagues, I move that bill number 36-0339, an act approving the lease agreement between the Government of the Virgin Islands, acting through the Commissioner of the Department of Property and Procurement, and 81 Subbase LLC for parcel numbers 81A and 81B, Submarine Base number 6, Southside Quarter, St. Thomas, to develop a food court, be favorably voted upon by the Committee on Rules and Judiciary and forwarded to the full body for further consideration and action. I so move.
0: Bill number 36-0339 has been properly moved by Senator Potter and seconded by Senator Lewis. Roll call on bill number 36-0339.
1: Senator Angel L. Bocas Jr.
2: Yay.
1: Senator Bocas, yay. Senator Bocas Jr., yay. Senator Kenneth L. Gittins. Senator Gittins, yay. Senator Alma Francis Heiliger.
3: Yes.
1: Senator Francis Heiliger, yay. Senator Carla J. Joseph. Senator Joseph, yay. Senator Clifford A. Joseph, Sr. Senator Joseph, Sr., yay. Senator Avery L. Lewis. Senator Lewis, yay. Senator Milton E. Potter. Yes. Senator Potter, yay. Madam Chair, you have seven yays.
0: Thank you, Madam Clerk. Bill number 36-0339, an act approving the lease agreement between the Government of the Virgin Islands, acting through the Commissioner of the Department of Property and Procurement, and 81 Subbase LLC for parcel numbers 81A and 81B, Submarine Base number 6, Southside Quarter, St. Thomas, to develop a food court has been favorably voted upon in the Committee on Rules and Judiciary and will be forwarded to the full body for further consideration and action. Colleagues and viewing and listening audience, we have concluded our agenda today. We have, and I'm so proud of all of us, we voted on four of the governor's nominees, heard and had a very robust conversation regarding how we are going to address public corruption, and we dealt and dispensed with nine bills. a very long day. But this day wouldn't be possible without each of my colleagues who were in attendance and the very vital and valued contribution you made today. Without my very competent and young staff, I really salute you, those who are present here in the Fritz Lewis conference room and those who are in my office, as well as all of my staff. I really say kudos to our media, as well as our sergeant of arm and our protocol officer, our whole entire central office and the stenographers and legal counsel for the work that you do behind the scenes. You are definitely valued. You make our transition and our process here doing the people's work seem very effortless and flawless. So I really salute you. The Committee on Rules and Judiciary Committee meeting for Thursday, September 10th, 2026 is hereby adjourned.